0: At least June 1st. The former Mesa County clerk has been serving a 9-year state prison sentence. Peters was convicted in a scheme to make a copy of her county's election computer system in 2021. Since returning to office, the Trump administration has cut funding to Colorado as the president pressured Polis to free Peters. Colorado's Secretary of State Jenna Griswold, a Democrat, says, quote, "Selling out our state's justice system for Trump is an affront to the rule of law." I'm Mike Hemp.
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2: This afternoon, expect mostly cloudy skies with a chance of a thunderstorm reaching a high of 83. Tonight will bring cloudy conditions, a few showers, and the possibility of a heavy thunderstorm, which could lead to flash flooding and strong winds. The low temperature will be around 74 degrees. Tomorrow, anticipate a mix of clouds and sunshine with a chance of showers and a thunderstorm. As for Saturday, expect mainly cloudy skies with a few intense thunderstorms and humid conditions. The high temperature will reach 82 degrees. With your AccuWeather forecast, I'm meteorologist Joe Lundberg.
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0: Massachusetts, who I really have learned to love. I hope you guys have a better future with somebody better for the United States Senate. Both of your senators suck. And then, I mean, the representatives, Ayanna Pressley, just like a couple of days ago, was complaining about white supremacy again. These are people looking for racism where it doesn't exist. There is not enough racism to go around for the need that the left has for it. And Elizabeth Warren is one of the worst that I can ever even imagine in the United States Senate, because she will lie to your face as she's worth millions of dollars, as she makes all these decisions that better her, as she lied about her heritage for all these years. She wants us to believe that somehow she's on the right side of things. And you're right, she's out of both sides of her mouth. On one side, oh, you can't have the merger. On the other side, Trump just made an entire airline fail. Make up your mind. I hope the people of Massachusetts have a better future when it comes to representation. I mean that. We come back, former ambassador to Denmark. She's pretty cool. Keep it here.
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3: Glad to have you. I really appreciate the former ambassador coming on. We do hope to have her on again. Lots of great knowledge about NATO, about Europe, about the Nordic countries, Denmark, and Greenland, that whole thing. How's that going to work out? If you look at a map, if you look at a globe, or just ask, you know, ChatGPT or somebody to show you, you know, where Greenland is, you can see the access that China would have. You see the access that Russia would have. You see the access that we would have. And why it's so important that we're the ones that have at least strategic control of that area. Because the Chinese subs and other, you know, machinery have been sniffing around there for a long time. So go and check it out and see exactly what the president was talking about. Now, we have not heard about Greenland for a while, but I think it's still in play. So we'll see. Let me tell you about the UFO stuff. This out today from News Nation. Pentagon releases new batch of UFO files. Steph Whiteside wrote this, for goodness sakes. From today, the Pentagon has released more UFO files following an initial drop that included never-before-seen documents related to incidents already public. The second drop includes over 40 videos requested by lawmakers, along with a few files and some audio from NASA missions. The files are being released on a rolling basis at war.gov/UFO, following President Donald Trump's promise to declassify certain government files, including those related to UAPs. That's UFOs. The first batch of files included photos and reports dating back decades, along with archival photos, military video, and documents related to NASA's Apollo 12, Apollo 17, and Gemini 7 missions, during which astronauts reported strange sightings. The files include written statements about an unidentified object incident report by the Department of Energy, a first-hand witness account from a U.S. intelligence official, and a CIA information report about a sighting in the Soviet Union in 1973. Another file contains 116 pages of documentation from the Armed Forces Special Weapons Program and the U.S. Air Force relating to a series of sightings and investigations in Sandia, New Mexico, from 1948 to 1950. The AFSWP, he said, is the direct post-war World War II successor to the Manhattan Project. And there's a lot of stuff out there. We've talked about this a lot. I mean, not where we've gotten in depth and did conspiracies and stuff like that. But we've talked about it a lot on this show. I feel, my personal opinion, my entire life has been that it would be unbelievably arrogant for us to think we're the only thing. It just would. It seems to me that that would just be really arrogant, that there's no other life at all anywhere else in the vastness of space. And at the end of the day, we're finding out more and more that that's exactly right. Whether it's an organism that's found on some other planet or some other area and that it's alive somehow, or it's actual moving vehicles from something that would be a very distant, you know, civilization. To imagine that we're it just sounds so dumb to me, because how did we end up, you know, being this advanced? How did we end up being here? I think that God has a sense of humor. And I don't think that it's anti-God and only pro-science to say that there's other civilization, other

0: Wednesday's 90-73 victory over Portland, the Fever disclosed Clark's injury less than 2 hours before tip-off. She had not been listed on Indiana's injury report a day earlier when she didn't practice. I'm Gethin Coolball.
1: NASCAR driver Kyle Busch died Thursday at age 41. A 911 call obtained Friday reveals he experienced shortness of breath, felt overheated, and was coughing up blood the day before. No cause of death was given. More on these stories at townhall.com.
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this Tuesday night, and boy, did I get attacked. And yesterday, everybody really started picking up on it. Election fraud investigators, some of the top folks that exposed the theft of Trump's election, looked into it and said, yeah, this is dead on. So we're going to be getting into Massey. 10,000 plus votes, mail-in, almost every one of them, for Massey's opponent came in the evening and pushed him over the top, just like they did to Trump in key battleground states in 2020, Michigan, Georgia, Pennsylvania, you name it. And also, there was a voter turnout that was 300%+ bigger than any other Republican primary in Kentucky history. That's a 1 out of 200 when you do the math. I did the math. Others have done it now. They've done big reports on it. We posted it on X at Real Alex Jones. We'll be going over all of that. But look at this. A 1 in 200 probability of that much of an increase, 300%+ turnout. Can we show people overhead shot right here, please? So we'll be detailing all of that coming up today. That's just some of what we've got. We're also going to be doing the deep dive on the ticks that we know is a destabilization, destruction of our agriculture system, ultimately towards societal collapse, Agenda 2030, and the Great Reset. Quite frankly, I'm seeing everybody cover it, and people are doing a great job covering this piece or that piece, but really nobody's giving you full spectrum analysis. So I'm going to do that, at least spend 30 minutes on that coming up later in the transmission. Marjorie Taylor Greene is joining us coming up in about 30 minutes to talk about the Massey defeat and more. And then we have Patrick Byrne, CIA operative, that's been declassified the last 2 years. We never talked about it before, though I knew it, or I suspected it. He's got a lot of inside sources on the upcoming Cuba invasion, or at least the attempt to topple it. Trump has said, we have Cuba on our mind. We're freeing Cuba. So get ready for that. Will there be false flags that accompany that? That's in the third hour of Patrick Byrne. We have, obviously, the giant developments on the Iran, Strait of Hormuz, economy-killing developments that are unfolding there. Tucker Carlson has come out and revealed conversations with Charlie Kirk about concerns of being assassinated. All of that first broke a month before Kirk was killed with Harrison Smith, who was at a Ron Paul event, Ron Paul Appreciation Celebration event in, down by Houston. And we've never revealed the source, all of it, but that indeed Kirk thought Israel was getting ready to potentially kill him. So he had that X post out a month before he was killed. And now today I can reveal more information to you that's been off the record until now. But we were in contact with folks at the National Counterterrorism Center and the rest of it with the information we had before Kirk was killed. I'm just going to leave it at that, but we'll get into a little bit more later. So we also have big news on what's happening with the United Nations and replacement migration and the different ways we can actually stop that. We're also going to be getting into the Democrats.

New York to California top Democrats admitting, yeah, we want illegal aliens to vote, and they are voting. So there's absolutely amazing admissions. It's all coming up today and a lot more. But I just want listeners to remember, this is a participation sport. This is not a spectator sport, fighting for liberty and fighting for freedom. I can only do this because you've backed us with your word of mouth, your prayer, and your financial support at theelectionstore.com. This is your investment in your own future, and to not live in a globalist dystopia. We have successfully shot down so many of their major operations in the past together. We are recognized by the bad guys, this operation, my guests, the listeners, this focal point, as the most successful media organization taking them on in history. And so it's important just to note to people to realize I'm only still here because of your support. And I serve at your pleasure. I am an agent of liberty and freedom and truth that does the best job I can. And I have a ton of fight in me. But you have to understand that everything I do is only because of your support. It is only possible via your support. I talked about this yesterday before I get into all the news. I was at the bank a couple days ago, and both the managers came out and were big listeners because I don't go to the bank much. So I didn't know they were listeners. I never talked to these guys. And they were like, "We're so sad you're off the air." And I talked to them. When's the last time you listened? A few weeks ago. I said, "I'm not off the air. AlexJonesLive.com. 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We have a new news site, AlexJonesLive.com. "Oh, wow, great. Well, wonderful." And then I'm at the grocery store the same day. And then it happened everywhere I went yesterday. I mean, so many people came up to me about this. It was insane. I was just dropped by my parents' house for about 20 minutes yesterday. And I walk out there, and I don't know their lawn service. I've never talked to these people before. And it's just a trailer with four or five guys with weed eaters and a lawnmower mowing their yard. And the I guess the owner or the manager, whoever, middle-aged, handsome Hispanic fellow, walks over and says, "Man, Alex, I've been listening to you 20 years. I'm so sad you're off the air. Are you going to get back on air?" I mean, it's driving me crazy that they announce all over the news, all over the local news, all over the national news, I'm off the air. And our hardcore listeners that happen to, hear where we're at, they're there. And then the audience, and we still have a huge audience. And because of InfoWars going down, it got a bunch of new people. So I'd say basically the audience stayed the same size. But so many of our regular listeners that listen regularly but really didn't pay attention just think I'm off the air. So please, everyone out there, you're the emissaries of the truth. And the bad guy's not getting what they want. Hit your email list, hit your text message list, I mean, at least every couple of days, and tell your friends, family, everybody on there, "Hey, Alex Jones is, the guy the globalists want to shut down. He's got the information they don't want you to have. This is forbidden information. Here is his new news website, alexjoneslive.com. 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It's all free and all the special reports. This is the medicine America and the world needs. Here it is. And when you see this and you find it empowering, please share it with everybody and tell them to share it as well. That creates a chain reaction. That's what I'm asking you to do. And we could see it 2 weeks ago when we shifted over, when they shut down InfoWars. Huge audience those last few days, bigger than ever. And then, boom, it went down about 20%, and then it grew back in the next week or so. But I want to radically expand. I want to win. And you've got to realize you've got all the power. It's when you take action, you spread the word, that the world changes. So I salute you as emissaries of liberty and freedom, as ambassadors of the truth. Tell everybody about AlexJonesLive.com. 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That's the main official site. We're not updating the old InfoWars and stuff. That's the past. Now 700,000 followers more. I'm checking a few days at rumble.com/TheAlexJonesShowLive. And just remember, we bring you amazing products that really work great. So you want to order them again. We have a 90%+ order rate on all the supplements. Nobody else has that. You've just got to take the first step of getting our ultramethylene blue, our T3 very best iodine, our bovine colostrum, our Irish CMOS, or our Life Force. All these are incredible products that absolutely work, and you're missing out if you don't get them. TheAlexJonesShow.com. By the way, we came out. I just bought one about 6-7 months ago at a department store. A little RFID Faraday cage wallets that hold like 25

cards and 20 bills, and they're really compact and leather and aircraft level aluminum. And I thought, hey, I paid 70 something bucks for this. Go find the company, get it cheaper and sell it cheaper. They got them, but they only got 2,000 of them. So those will be sold out within a day or two at current sales rates, which is great. If we had enough of them, that could fund our operation. I mean, I'm like, I think this is cool. I've seen a lot of these. This is the best. That's the marketing department. I think this is cool. You think it's cool. And so we're trying to get more in right now. They're about to sell out. TheAlexJonesStore.com. All right. Let me just preface this, because I know most of you get this and you're sick of hearing it, but remember, I'm trying to get the prodigal son here. I'm trying to get the sheep that got away. Okay, so I know the majority of you are as smart as I am or smarter. I know you know this, but I really care about what people think and say, not about me, but about where their minds are. And I know you see this too on Instagram, you know, YouTube, X, everywhere. There are either people that are totally disillusioned with Trump and are just giving up, which isn't good. Even if Trump's gone sideways, pressure on him does get him at least to not go completely off track. Just like if the Democrats get in, we're going to be on their ass lobbying and in their face against all the stuff they're trying to do. You know, that means we work for them when we're actually fighting them. But Trump is doing a lot of good as well, so we should support the good. And this is obvious to people that have, I guess, an IQ above 70. But there's also about 30, 40% of people, and I run to him on the street, I have debates with him, that think Trump has a 5,000 IQ, he plays trillion D chess, his mind is greater than God's, everything he does is immaculate, and everything's just going to go great if we just shut up and do whatever he says. And that means whoever in his administration does whatever they want. And that is a total and complete surrender. But I do see it everywhere. And here's just the latest example. You see the talking point everywhere. Oh, the influencers, Alex Jones, Tucker Carlson, Candace Owens, and Megyn Kelly thought they were really powerful supporting Massey, but he lost. This shows they don't have any audience. Same thing Trump always does. Oh, they're terrible. They're horrible. They're going to lose us the midterms. When his actions are, they're super unpopular. But they have no effect. They're not powerful. It's not about, ooh, I'm powerful. Let's have a debate about that. Obviously, prominent talk show hosts, journalists, researchers, pundits, I'm not a influencer, they love that stupid term, are important, but we're just reflective of the general public. We're just focal points. And I can tell you the feedback I get is 80% of Republican, 70%, depending on who you talk to, the vast majority of Republicans are either done with Trump or they're really freaked out and worried. Okay? But I see this talking point, I know you see it everywhere too. Oh, and I printed a bunch of examples of today. We'll get to it later. They're just, I'm not singling people out. These are just case point examples. I printed a few examples. Oh, look how Massey got shot down. And look at all these bad guys, you know, in Indiana and Georgia. Woo, you see? Trump's all powerful. Well, the rhinos that he launched initiatives against a year and a half ago that I supported in Indiana were never Trumpers. That's good. Trump got behind beating him, and we beat him with the Republican money. Your donor money. And it's good that the evil governor of Georgia that helped steal the election 2020 is out and got primary. That's all great. That's what I'm saying. It's apples and oranges here. When I criticize something bad Trump does, his total supporters say I'm criticizing it all. And they point out good stuff and say, why are you against that? That's a straw man. No, I'm not. But stacking up against Massey and bringing in all this foreign money and Israel bragging they got rid of him while having their surrogates say they didn't is ultra unpopular. And even the major newspapers in Israel, I got a bunch of examples of it, are freaking out, saying no country wants to have a foreign power run it. This is creating major resentment right now. And what is AIPAC thinking, doing this and bragging about it? And they kind of figured out, ooh, it backfired. So they're like, oh, no, we're not involved, which only pisses people off more. So let me explain something to folks. And I want you to remember this in 6 months when the midterms get here, okay? I'm talking to the, you know, the 20, 30% out there that just don't get it. I don't need to believe the polls, and it's a wide spectrum of them, that Trump is the lowest he's ever been. I talk to the public. I know. Okay? But it is guaranteed they're going to lose the House.
probably

lose the Senate and then Katie bar the door. The Iran war is super unpopular. Trying to block the Epstein crap is super unpopular. People are pissed. And now it's confirmed by the former head of the Border Patrol, and I got a clip of him coming up, that indeed good old Tom Homan is going along with the domestic internal stand down of our customs and border enforcement. And so we're just going to call it what it is. Those critical of Trump the first year plus saying it wasn't enough, deportations and stuff, they were scaling up exponentially and doing a great job. Now that's basically been ended. And we had the former head of the Border Patrol on Monday to talk about that. And he's made new statements. So we don't save the country and we don't move the ball forward, taking over the Republican Party, which we'd almost completed until Israel slid in to take it over. Now there's a battle between us, the grassroots, and the Israel lobby over the future of the Republican Party. So just admit that's the fight. And don't call people that are populist, original MAGA, traitors who've been proven right. But just remember, if Trump doesn't change course quickly, and he's not so far, if he doesn't change course quickly, just remember when we lose the midterms, they're going to turn around. They're already doing it, saying Jones is inconsequential, Tucker Carlson has no power. But they're the reason we lost, because they say both. We're inconsequential, we have no effect, we have no pull, but it's our fault if they lose. No, the polls show, they ask the public, it's over Epstein, it's over the inflation, it's over the Iran war. So it's true when Karl Rove says and warns dangerously unpopular Trump is tanking the GOP midterm chances. That is a fact. I don't like agreeing with Karl Rove. But I had Mark Mitchell and others on 8 months ago when the numbers started to slide from 56, an all-time high, now down to about 30. And then Trump goes, oh, no, I got 90-plus percent, you know, 99% support in MAGA. CNN says, BS. They are telling him that to think everything's okay. And it goes on and on and on. So we'll be getting into all of that coming up. But when you got Gregory K. Bovino, who is as patriotic and badass as it gets, having to come out and say Tom Homan is going along with a stand down, it's because he has a responsibility to tell the truth. Now, I understand Homan's loyal to the president, and whoever made these decisions, even Bovino doesn't know who made the decision, because I said, I never heard it announced they were going to stop internal enforcement. He goes, no, it was never official. They just did it. And now they're not just getting rid of all the good guys and gals. They're bringing in literal former Biden administration officials and NGO heads. Now, am I supposed to just not talk about that and say it's 5D chess? You know, we got the guy that, evidence is overwhelming, stole the election from point blank with foreign money from Massey, saying, oh, $5 a gallon gas, that's 5D chess. What are you talking about? We're trying. It'd be like if you've lived next to your neighbor for 20 years, you're good buddies, you go on fishing trips with them, everything else, and one afternoon, on a Sunday afternoon, you see him stumbling around drunk in his driveway, and you see him getting in his car, and you go over and you say, hey, Bill, why don't you come on in and sit on the couch? You shouldn't be driving. Do you dislike Bill? No, you're trying to get Bill not to drive off with three times the level alcohol level and kill somebody or hurt somebody. And I know I harp on this over and over again, and it's not because I want to get the large minority of listeners that don't understand this to like me. I've never done what I do to be liked. I do what's right. That's leadership. I need you to get this. We're just like I told you, they closed the strait. The mullahs wouldn't fall. It'll kill the recovery. Mass inflation. Food shortages. It's already started. Worse than I thought it would be, actually. Usually my predictions when I'm wrong is it's just worse than I said. I'm almost always right, except it's usually worse than what I said. I'm about 98% accurate in what's going to happen, but I'm only like 70% accurate nailing it or so. 30% of the time, I'm wrong because it's worse than I said.

0: So I'm trying to stop the Great Reset. I'm trying to stop the globalist. And I know most of you know that. I'm going to move on to the news now and cover it all. But this is bad, bad, bad. Now, here's Stephen Miller. And when we've seen Trump say the entire Iranian regime will end in one night, their culture will never come back, they will be totally destroyed. Then he backed off of that and said no nukes a few days later. Then he comes out 2 weeks ago and says, it'll be one big glowing crater, nothing left in Iran. One big giant glowing crater all of Iran. What is that? Titers and bombs. And yet Israel lobby pushing nukes and let's use nukes. And Mark Levin, do what you need to, Mr. President, just like Harry Truman in Japan. You know what had to be done. Use the nukes. And Israel's talking about using nukes themselves. And now here's Stephen Miller, who I've been following, you know, since his days at Duke and all that exposing things. I like Stephen Miller. He's been a real architect of good policy and, you know, a lot of great things. But here he is saying, Iran, you better give up or you'll have destruction we haven't seen in this generation. Well, when did we see something he's talking about? Oh, 80-something years ago. Hiroshima, Nagasaki. One big glow coming out of Iran if ceasefire is over. And Iran just said, we're not giving you any of the uranium. We control the strait. Go to hell. I'll drop more bombs. 7.6 million on Vietnam over 15 years. Trump just dropped 22,000 bombs. Trump, every morning I watch a two-minute clip of the bombs, a lot of things blowing up. That ain't how you win wars, bro. Not with a group that won't give up. It's dug in. Do you understand attrition? Trump will tell you. I don't really understand the military. So will Mark Levin. He always prefaces, I don't understand the military, but I believe in my military. Well, the military told Trump, don't do it, 87 days ago. Guys, look up how many days it's been. They told him 5 days before it started in a report that was later released publicly. Don't do it. I know I'm harping on this and beating a dead horse here, but man, this is bad. I said on that first day, I said, I hope the Mullah's fault. I hope I'm wrong. I'll send the crew to get champagne, and we will. It's only 82 days. But I guess they actually struck on the 28th, though. So 83 days. I said, if I'm wrong, the Mullah's fault, I will get Dom Perignon and pop it on air and just say, it's incredible. My problem is then, that just like his success in Venezuela, he now admits pushing him into this. Like a gambler, oh, the tables are hot today, man, the cards are hot tonight, that he would then do this, and now he gets success there, there's another danger in that. So when we come back, I got Miller and so much more, but this is a disaster. There's not just a consensus in our military, this is a disaster. It's almost everybody, but Mossad, Netanyahu, and Hegseth, and I hate being mean to Hegseth, I think he's a good man and means well, but he's wrong. And quite frankly, he was an infantryman and he's a smart guy, but he's not a strategist. We'll be right back. Stay with us.
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2: This is your 60-second, second opinion. In a recent long-hauling segment on The Bob Jones Show, we saw how AI is being trained to be a mirror of our own worst traits. There's a reason terms like AI hallucinations and psychosis are cropping up everywhere, but it goes much deeper. Everything from healthcare, global finance, and lethal defense systems is positioning itself to be taken over by AI. We're delegating to AI crucial responsibilities and imbuing it with an infallibility that is a fiction. We need AI standards that prioritize human agency over machine efficiency. We need a declaration of human rights that reclaims the sovereignty of human intelligence. At the forefront of this movement is the Center for Humane Technology. 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This has been your 60-second, second opinion.
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2: Waging war on corruption. It's Alex Jones coming to you live from the front lines of the info war.
3: All right, I mentioned a lot of stuff is coming up, and now let's drill into it. Let me hit Iran quickly. Then I want to hit the border. And again, up until about 3-4 months ago, Trump was knocking out of the park, ramping up incredible valiant activity by ICE internally and on the border. And now what we were hearing internally is confirmed by Bovino and others. It's basically a stand down. And now suddenly they're getting more people across the border as well. So that 96% number is dropping. So Trump really started to back off on that as well. So the question is, does he even know about that? That's why we're raising the alarm, as Bovino said on Monday. That's coming up. So, overhead shot. Supreme Leader, Iranian.

0: stays in Iran, rapidly rebuilding military, permanent toll in Hormuz, oil spikes. On that news, Tucker Carlson says Trump has diminished American power. Absolutely. That's the numbers are coming in. I mean, the world is absolutely turning against us. Tenth Trump-Netanyahu call as U.S. presses Iran to sign the document, but Israel wants military green light. Groceries just had the biggest price hike in years. It's about to get even worse. They're saying by June, you can see a 30 to 40% increase. It's already happening. And what do you think's doing that, folks? Inflation, energy. Trump goes, we'll just sell more of our oil. But because there's a bigger demand and less of it, it makes it go up for us, too. Supreme leader says enriched uranium must stay in Iran. Iran building military industrial base faster than expected. Are producing drones, according to U.S. intel. Of course they are. The CIA, depending on assessment, is they've still got 70-plus percent of their missiles. Iran and Oman are discussing a permanent Strait of Hormuz toll. Oil prices jump more than 3% after Iran's supreme leader says uranium must stay in country. The world has 6 months to avert major global food crisis as UN Hormuz struggle drags on. Trump posted an article laying out, here's how to crush Tehran in three moves. Well, why didn't you do it? You already tried those moves. He says the war's about to be over, though, and everything's fine. South African farming crisis is because less than 40,000 farmers produce 90% of the food. They're killing them all or running them out of the country. So that's adding to the global crisis. Dubai shipping hub status under pressure as some industry veterans eye Greece. That's really hurting the Middle Eastern countries. And then there's this that I've been telling you about for a couple of years. Because Israel, I've watched Israeli TV, their top ministers, they're even crazier than Netanyahu. They're saying, oh, we're not just going to take Lebanon, and they've now announced southern Lebanon is Israel's, and they're going to resettle it with Israelis. We're going to have a war with Turkey. That's a really fantastic idea. And who backstops Israel? You know who, you and I. But don't worry, the guy that just clearly, evidence overwhelming, stole the election with foreign money and hanky-panky in Kentucky, the most expensive primary in history, $20 million plus of Israeli money alone, of $30 plus million spent, with Israel first groups bragging they did it. But then if you say it, Ben Shapiro says you're anti-Semitic. What? I don't want any. If Russia is manipulating our elections, I'm not a Russophobe, which they never were, really. I mean, they try a little, but they're not very good at it. The left exaggerated it times a billion. I don't hate Russians if I don't want the Russian government involved in what we're doing. So now it's official. Washington Post, they're all reporting it. Turkey braces for rivalry with Israel as U.S. war redraws Middle East. And so they're hyping all of that up at insane levels. Israel condemned for monstrous treatment of Gaza activists and all the videos pouring out, rape, torture, murder, anti-Christian attacks in Israel increase, Jews attacking Christians at all-time record high. That's not the majority of Jews, but everybody's seeing this. And then what do we get out of Stephen Miller? Again, who I like on 99% of stuff, but he's very hawkish on this war. Okay, Stephen, we're going to lose the midterms. And then notice the middles didn't fall. Why was I against this? Because Trump promised no Iran war. He said Kamala would take us to war, and we wouldn't win it because he'd been given briefings before. They tried to convince all these other presidents for 47 years to do this, but they didn't do it because they knew it would fail. Now, Reagan tried it and gave tens of billions of dollars, and back then that's hundreds of billions today, to the Iraqis, over a seven-year war, Iran-Iraq war, and we killed over 2 million Iranians, and they didn't give up, ended up winning the war. So, again, academically, if it won't work, why are you doing it? Sucking us into it. So here's Stephen Miller.
1: They can either agree to a piece of paper that is satisfactory to the United States, or they can face a punishment from our military, the likes of which has not been seen in modern history. That's the choice that they face.
0: All right. Now let's go ahead and go to a very important clip with Mario Nafal, clip 45. or clip 44 first.

0: No, it's 45 first. This is a U.S. Colonel Larry Wilkerson. Trump is buying time. Why? He's managed an escape. This is very important that it dovetails the next clip. Wilkerson says the Pentagon knows exactly what's happening. They're there to make sure the war doesn't get out of hand and that it eventually goes in Iran's favor. Here's the clips.
1: It might even be another attempt by the Trump clan, now that they're excused from ever having the IRS in their knickers, as it were, to make money off the stock market and to make money off the changes in the prices that are occurring. The statement he made that just boggles my mind, that he does not care about the financial situation of the American people, I think is more indicative of Donald Trump than any of us might want to wish or think it would be. So he's not concerned with any of these things that you've just, you know, pinpointed a few. What he's concerned with is getting his ass out of this war. And that's what we're seeing reflected right now. Delaying tactics until he's figured it out, if he ever does, but nonetheless, delaying tactics.
2: What about the news with the IRS that came out in the last few days? I haven't been following this, and you kind of hinted at it. I know it's unrelated, but I'm curious what happened exactly.
1: Well, it's not unrelated, really, if you think about it. It actually excuses the Trump family in legal terms if the Congress majority leader

0: claim that this is going to be in law.
1: All right, let's stop there.
0: I understand
1: that the Democrats persecuted Trump and did all that, and it'd be one thing if they stopped and did reparations and it cost Trump billions, all the persecution. That's fine with me. But not going forward, get out of jail free card, which Biden was the first president to give a bunch of people pardons that were for anything in the past, present, or future. And then now Trump's promises and the whole administration he's going to do that again. The precedents being set here are just so dangerous. Now, since I mentioned it, here's the clip of Trump talking about the glow, obviously nuclear weapons, that dovetails with Stephen Miller. I'm going to go to the other clip of the colonel talking about the situation in Iran. Let's play both those back to back.
2: After these strikes, is the ceasefire with Iran still on?
3: Yeah, it is. They trifled with us today. We blew them away. They trifled. I call that a trifle. I'll let you know when there's no ceasefire. You won't have to know. If there's no ceasefire, you're not going to have to know. You're just going to have to look at one big glow coming out of Iran. And they better sign their agreement fast.
4: What do you make of what's happening in the Gulf? That's fascinating. And also the strike on the nuclear power plant in the UAE. So the question is, what do you think Iran was sending as a warning there? Because they had drones to the UAE power plant. There were also drones to Saudi. Both of them originated from Iraq.
1: Iran did not name Iran.
4: I was speaking to someone from the UAE today, earlier today. They said it was intentional for the UAE to really not escalate things. I'm really confused about the UAE. Some indications, including Trump's post, show that they want peace. These media reports indicate otherwise. I'd be surprised if they don't want peace, but at least Saudi seems to not want war. That strike on the nuclear plant, the stance of the Gulf, and the post by Trump about imminent strikes and saying that the Gulf stopped him. Do you think that's true? There was truth to it, that he was about to strike Iran?
0: I think there's more truth to the fact that Pakistan deployed quite a few forces into Saudi Arabia. And the question in the Pentagon's mind, and in Trump's mind, no doubt, was, are those forces deployed there to stop the United States from using facilities in Saudi Arabia? Or are they deployed there to help Saudi Arabia defend itself against
1: Iran? Let me answer that question right now.
0: People.
1: 20 years ago, and it leaked out, they made a deal with Pakistan to have nukes they bought from Pakistan, but kept in Pakistan under flagged aircraft of Pakistan, but flown by Saudi pilots, and at any moment they could then bring them back to then deal with Iran or Israel. And that is my intel, and that's exclusive to me. Now, she's graciously joined us. Marjorie Taylor Greene, former congresswoman, absolute MAGA stalwart, vindicated everything she said to join us in just the next 15 minutes. That's all we have with her. So I appreciate her taking time out. I obviously have a lot of questions about Massey and this 201 chance that you'd have a 300%+ increase in the voters compared to any other primary election for Republicans in their history, the 10,000 plus votes that came in the evening, basically all for Massey's opponent, where Trump's going. He's not even worried about the Iran war now. It's all the ballroom and just where she sees this unfolding in the future of America, the midterms, Trump at all time low. It's so sad. She tried to get him to course correct on Epstein. He said, I don't care. It'll embarrass my friends. And now we know it's Lutnick that lied about the island and all the rest of it. So you're totally vindicated. Marjorie Taylor Greene, we salute you and thank you. We got limited time, so you've got the floor to respond to everything that's happened. Thank you for this huge exclusive interview.
5: Oh, thank you, Alex. And it's great to talk to you. And I just want to say thank you for being a fighter. They have come after you with things that are unimaginable. But I just want to thank you for staying in the fight. And I'm excited to be on your new network, The Alex Jones Show, and your new station and channel. And I hope that everyone is following you. I'm sure that everyone has made their way over. So congratulations. And I'm just thrilled to be here. I will say, I think the direction is pretty unclear at the moment. Unfortunately, I think everyone is catching up kind of to what I saw about 6 to 10 months ago. And it's very sad. We fought very hard to get President Trump elected. I truly believed in him and 100% stood with him in 2024 on the great America First campaign promises that he made to America. And it's just been shocking and extremely disappointing to see the way this has unfolded.

0: You know, as far as Thomas Massie goes, Alex, most of the Republicans in Congress, they hate Thomas Massie. They're jealous of Thomas Massie because Thomas actually is and delivers in his votes, his actions, his legislation, the way he works on his committees, every single thing that they lie and promise on the campaign trail, and they never deliver. And, you know, it's a true loss to the country. It's a loss to the Kentucky 4th District, but it's a true loss to America. I had said months ago, I can't imagine the House of Representatives without Thomas Massie. And now we're actually going to see that happen. And what that means for the Republican Party is the mask is completely off and it needed to happen, Alex. You know, I hoped that when I resigned, that was what that was in my heart. That was one of my goals, to expose the Republican Party and expose their lies and their failures when I resigned. However, I think that it took not only that, but I think it took this election, or we'll call it a stolen election, a rigged election for Thomas Massie to really expose it. And I think what it exposes so much is it's not that it doesn't make sense. Of course, this election doesn't make sense. But it's really, I think what people need to analyze is, why is Donald Trump, why did he fight Thomas Massie harder than he's ever fought any Democrat? You know, we'll go to the J6ers. You know who took out, you know who ruined their lives and destroyed their lives? It was Matthew Graves, the U.S. attorney at the Department of Justice, that came after these people and prosecuted them to the point where several of them even committed suicide. I can remember Matthew Perna, for example, committed suicide under the weight of Matthew Graves' prosecution under the Department of Justice. Well, did you see Donald Trump go after Matthew Graves? Have they disbarred Matthew Graves? Have they done anything to him or any of the attorneys that went so harshly after Americans that just what many of them walked through open doors in the Capitol? No, you see them coming out with this so-called fund. And if you talk to Jonathan Gross or anyone else that really knows what's going on, that fund is probably not going to serve these people like they're claiming it will, which is unfortunate. We can look forward at Alejandro Mayorkas, the former Secretary of Homeland. I impeached Alejandro Mayorkas. It was my articles of impeachment that passed through the House of Representatives because he was breaking our laws, violating the Constitution, and he led the border invasion by the millions of people into America. That was Alejandro Mayorkas. Did you see Donald Trump go after Alejandro Mayorkas? No. He comes after me and Thomas Massie and now Lauren Boebert. I mean, it's outrageous. Did you see Donald Trump go after any of the Democrats that came after him or his staff or have done any of these things? No, you don't. You see him coming after Republicans that truly embody America first. And
1: let me ask you this question.
0: People can open their eyes and see that.
1: I think they do. I mean, Trump has the lowest approval rating ever. It's destroying him. He doesn't seem to care. He said yesterday, I'll just go be the prime minister of Israel next. I'm so popular over there. And then you've got AIPAC bragging that, yeah, we won this election. We put in $20+ million. And then they have Ben Shapiro saying, no, it's anti-Semitic. Israel's not involved. It's not working. Mark Levin has no viewers. Shapiro's basically collapsed, but Trump has doubled down. Do you think it was the Epstein files that we now know Epstein was Mossad, MI6, and CIA, and on the Trilateral Commission? Do you think that's when the change came, when he got rid of Elon a year ago? It seemed like everything changed then, and then just Trump is like basically metastasizing and turning into Bill Clinton.
0: You know, this is... my view is that the change happened when President Trump realized he's untouchable. And let's analyze, what does that mean? Well, when you hold more power than anyone in the United States of America, which arguably makes you the most powerful man in the world, and when you realize that you're untouchable, that means that opens the door wide for every inhibition that you have inside of you, whether good or evil, Alex. And I think we're seeing the dark side come out that we never thought we would see. This is not the Donald Trump that I supported. I can hardly recognize it.

0: man. He still tries to throw out the red meat to the base occasionally at press conferences, but his actions and his words have turned into something else that are totally something I would have never supported in 2024. I don't think you would have supported. None of us would have supported.
1: No, this is a totally different Trump. Just going back from memory, I know we talked privately about it some. When did you really start getting concerned?
0: I started getting concerned long before anyone else. This was back in the spring of 2025. So we're looking at over a year ago was when I started getting concerned. It was a bill that the Genius Act, when they were pushing that bill through, and President Trump was angry at me because I voted no on that bill because it had a backdoor to a central bank digital currency. And I said, I'll never, ever support that. And I also saw the early warning signs when they were trying to put the moratorium on state rights for AI, tying states' hands for 10 years to make their own laws and regulations on AI. And that's what President Trump wanted. And that shocked me. Ted Cruz wanted it. They're all pushing.
1: I remember you were instrumental. You were instrumental in shooting that down. So you've been totally vindicated. Now Iran.
0: And then it was when they attacked. It was back in June of 2025 when he first attacked Iran. And I publicly was against it. And I got attacked. I got attacked by all the, you know, the MAGA influencers that get paid on the back end for that. Charlie Kirk came out against it. Tucker Carlson came out against it. I think you spoke out against, there was only a few of us that spoke out against it a year ago. And now look at us. Now we're in a war that we're losing. And that's the truth. We're losing the war in Iran. We do not control the Strait of Hormuz. They arguably fully control the Strait. Gas is over $4.50 a gallon. Inflation is rising and there's no end in sight unless President Trump just pulls us out. That's the only way we're going.
1: And that was my next question. You read my mind. So we know the Pentagon and 18 or 17 intelligence agencies told him don't do it a week before. Joe Kent resigned and said, I'm trying to get you to course correct. 2 weeks in, he ignored that, called him a traitor. And then now it's come out from inside sources, and I've talked to him. Trump does want an off-ramp, but Iran now holds the cards blocking the strait. And so now he's threatening nuclear attacks and all this other craziness. And now it's destroying the recovery, everything else. And now he's talking about going into Cuba. What do you expect, knowing his mind, what do you expect him to do now?
0: I had said in early 2025 when I started seeing things, and remember, I saw them first because I was serving in Congress. I had an upfront seat. So it's not that anyone on the outside couldn't see it. It's just because I would see it first, right? And I had said when the president loses power, my greatest fear is he turns to war. Because when a president is a lame duck and they no longer have no control, they can no longer persuade the House and Senate to vote the way he wants them to. When they no longer have a re-election and they're no longer in control of their political party, like he would eventually lose control of the Republican Party. I said, my greatest fear is Donald Trump will turn to war. And I'm sad to see that happen. I'm sad for all of us. I'm sad for America. I'm sad for the entire world. And I think that's what we're seeing more and more is we're seeing him turn to war, because when he is a wartime president, that opens up the door to different powers that he can take. And if our military is engaged in a war with Iran, that and they are selling the talking points every single day on Fox News that we have to take care of this now or we'll pay the price later, which is the same talking point of we have to fight them over there before we fight them over here. That's what they said after September 11th, you know, and they're selling that to the same generation, right? The baby boomers and unfortunately, the ones that just consume Fox News and they don't know any different because they don't watch anything different. And but that's what I had said, Alex, is I think we're going to see him turn to war more and more and more. And that's how he maintains control. That's how he keeps a grasp on power. And that seems to be that's what we're seeing.
1: We are seeing Thune, who's no hero, he's blocking the Save Act, the rest of it, come out and say, no, you're not getting, you know, this ballroom, you're not getting the slush fund, you're not going to get all this. And then more and more Republicans, even big ones, are turning against him. What, knowing his psychology, he's got lawyers and people floating around national emergencies, all the rest of this. I mean, I'm

0: I'm really concerned what he'll do.
1: I am too. I think we're going to see unprecedented grasp for power. And I'm very concerned about it. Like I said, I would have never supported this man if I had thought he would do this. And I think we're going to see these changes. You know, Thune, there's a lot of things that Thune could be doing. There's a lot of things that Mike Johnson can be doing, but they're not going to. What everyone needs to wake up and realize is the Republicans in the House and pretty much almost all of the Republicans in the Senate are terrified to tell Donald Trump no. They're terrified to tell him no because they're scared of losing their seat, their position of power, because that's all they care about. It's just a career to them.
0: And they're backstopped by Israel, a foreign power, openly manipulating our elections. What a crisis. I know you got to go. We got a 2-minute break. Will you do 5 more minutes just to talk about Israel and that issue of AIPAC and what we should do?
1: Yeah, I'm glad to talk about it.
0: You're awesome. And where's the best place people to follow you on X?
1: On X, Rep MTG, or my personal account, MT Green, 2 E's on the end, MT Green E.
0: All right, well, we've had that on screen. Back in 2 minutes, powerful information. It's just the truth. We're not going to steer you wrong. We'll tell the truth no matter what. Stay with us back in 2 minutes.
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0: Breaker, breaker to Mr. Reuben, sir.
1: This is Reuben. Is that you, Jesse?
0: That's affirmative, sir.
1: How's your day going?
0: Excellent, sir. Just got the AC going at Mrs. Guerrero's place.
1: Great job, Jesse.
0: Now I'm on my way to fix a grumpy air conditioner for Mr. Wilfong.
1: Sounds good. So, why were you calling me on the radio?
0: Oh, that. I just wanted to let you know I'm doing well on my own, sir.
1: That's great to hear, Jesse.
0: I was afraid I'd feel inadequate without my trainer Oscar beside me.
1: That's natural.
0: But it's funny, sir. I can hear his voice in my head whenever I have a problem.
1: And what does he tell you?
0: He whispers the solution to me, and his answers always work.
1: I guess you were trained well, Jesse.
0: Do you know what he's telling me now, sir?
1: What's that?
0: He's saying I should go have lunch, and I'm right near Colaire HQ. Wanna come?
2: Call Colaire because we can.
1: Okay, I'll meet you by the front door.
0: Already here, sir.
1: I should have known.
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6: News this hour from Town Hall. I'm Keith Peters in Washington. Thousands turned out Friday in Havana for a state-organized rally in support of former Cuban President Raul Castro.
7: Castro is about to turn 95 and is rarely seen in public, but he is believed to still wield significant power behind the scenes and retains the title of General of the Army. This week, Castro came back into the spotlight after U.S. prosecutors unveiled an indictment accusing him of ordering the 1996 shootdown of civilian planes flown by Miami-based exiles.
8: The case reopens a tense chapter in the long history between Washington and Havana and puts one of the revolution's most enduring figures back at the center of it.
6: Correspondent Martin Silva Ray reporting. Cocoa prices are going down and real chocolate is making a comeback.
9: Hershey is going back to the way things used to be. No more smaller bars, extra wafers, and chocolate alternatives. They're putting the cocoa back in, and others may follow suit, as a slump in bean prices since 2024 makes the traditional treats more profitable. A near 70% slide in cocoa futures from late 2024 promises lower shelf prices for consumers, and a partial reversal away from chocolate alternatives made with little cocoa to qualify as chocolate. I'm Bill Alexander.
6: SpaceX has launched its biggest, most powerful Starship yet. The rocket blasted off from the southern tip of Texas on Friday, carrying 20 mock Starlink satellites on a test flight extending halfway around the world. It's the 12th test flight of the rocket that Elon Musk is building to get people to Mars one day. On Wall Street, the Dow up by 294 points, the Nasdaq rose 50, the S&P advanced 27. More on these stories at townhall.com.
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6: The British police inquiry into the conduct of former Prince Andrew continues. We hear more on the story from international correspondent Lawrence Brooks reporting from London.
12: Thames Valley police also said they had been in contact with lawyers for a woman who alleges she was taken to a location in Windsor for sexual purposes in 2010. A police statement said if she wishes to report this to police, it will be taken seriously and handled with care, sensitivity and respect for her privacy. Police are calling for anyone with information about alleged sexual offences, corruption, fraud or the sharing of confidential information to come forward. The 66-year-old former prince was arrested in February and questioned under criminal caution on suspicion of misconduct in public.

0: We're now in hour number two, masses of news, special guests and more coming up. The great Marjorie Taylor Greene is here. She's got some final comments before she has to go. And I appreciate her joining us. But I just want to make this point to her. I've been persecuted for integrity. And I know a lot of other people that have as well. And those are the best people to know. They have life in their eyes. They're good people. They're strong. And as negative as all this is, and painful, this is the process of taking our country and our souls and our world back. And this is a struggle. And so I've never asked you this off air or on air, but I would imagine when you were defending Trump, one of his most strongest supporters under total leftist attack, you felt good and empowered because overall he was doing a good job back then, the old Trump, and you could see the good. So it was you were a happy warrior. But watching you and listening to you since you really woke up and kind of led this awakening and been vindicated, you seem more alive and more electric than ever. And so I just want people to know that when you get persecuted and the whole system attacks you, but you're right, that's the journey. That's what God's looking for. So let me just guess. Are you more alive, more empowered than you've ever been? And would you do anything different now?
1: Absolutely. No, Alex, I feel that way because I'm free. I'm free. I'm free in my soul. I'm free in my mind. I'm free with my speech. And this is why your show is so important on the AlexJonesLive.com. And thank you so much for having me on here. 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You're willing to talk about the issues that really matter to people, and you're willing to have guests on that are also willing to talk about it. And that's why it's so important for people to tune in to AlexJonesLive.com. But here's the situation, Alex. Here's my concern. In 2020, we saw the entire country get shut down, and it was under President Trump with a virus made in the Wuhan lab, COVID, and everyone obediently shut down. And then we watched January 6th happen, and we watched people fight for Trump. And they walked into the Capitol. They said, this is our house. We control the elections. We control the government. And then we watched the Biden administration and his Department of Justice come after those people like we've never seen before in history. While BLM rioters and Antifa rioters, over 95% of them had their charges dropped, we saw J6ers locked away in solitary confinement for years. And then President Trump, he pardoned them. Now he claims that he's going to give them money, but I really doubt that's going to happen. He never went after the people that did it to them. But my point is this, Alex, when we see the government come after Americans and shut them down, we have

0: watched America obediently back away and do nothing. And my question for Americans going forward is, what are you going to do? What are you going to do? I know what I did. I ran for Congress. I served for 5 years. I did everything that I possibly could to try to stop this. I supported Trump when I thought he was right. And I spoke out against him when I see him doing wrong and I disagree with him. But my question is for everyone else, what are you going to do when your country is now occupied by a foreign lobby and our own elected leaders are being controlled by a foreign leader and a foreign government? This has nothing to do with a religion. This has nothing to do with people's identity. This has everything to do with the fact that this is a secular foreign government that is trying to control our government, our leaders, and our military. And the question is, what are you going to do? And that's really where we are today. We just watched Thomas Massie's election. I'll say it, rigged and stolen. I have no problem saying that. I don't care who attacks me over that. I know what I saw happen. And I think the country knows what they saw happen. But the question is, going forward, what do we do? Are you going to sit back and do nothing? Mind your own business and say, you know, this isn't my fight. But when it really is, because you're an American and this is your country and the future belongs to you. And so I think that's where the conversations need to be had. And younger generations are going to have to look forward and say, the future is a lot different for you guys than it has been for the older generations. And so it's, you know, it's up to the younger generations to claim your future and to say, no, this is our country. This is a government that serves us. It's funded by the people. It's supposed to be for the people. And we need to rein it in and make sure that it is serving the American people and no one else. It's America first and it's nothing else. There are no political lines anymore. There should not be any more political parties. It should only be America first going forward. And the question is, what does that look like? And I think that should define every conversation from here on out.
1: I totally agree. And in closing, since you mentioned it, you have 10,000 plus votes that come in late in the evening when they're tied, and they're reportedly almost all for his opponent. You have 20 plus million directly given by the Israeli lobby, AIPAC bragging about it. So that's foreign meddling right there, cut and dry. The Russians were doing it. The election will be thrown out. The Chinese, anybody else. So right there, it's confirmed. Then you have Israel bragging about it. Then you have their newspapers bragging about it. Other newspapers over their concerns, and it's going to piss Americans off. And then you have their surrogates gaslighting and saying it's not happening. So bare minimum, they did it with foreign involvement and meddling. And then you've got 370-something% more votes in this primary than ever happened in the history of Kentucky.
0: Yeah.
1: And three times, you know, ever happened in any of his previous ones where he would win by 20, 30 points. And you look at that, they did the math, that's one out of a 200 chance, basically impossible. And then you saw his opponent would have no one at his rallies. Even his victory rally had like 20 drunk people at it. Massie had thousands. His campaign stops, even with Hegseth, had like 20 people. I mean, he had the energy of a rock. I mean, no one is. But then the side issue, when you finish up here, Massie, I guess, high road. I mean, I know you were just sick of the corruption, wanted to be free of it. I think he looked so happy because he fought the hard fight. They stole it, and I guess he took the quote high road by saying. And I understand it's the evening of, he doesn't have the proof yet, but he has a responsibility for election integrity as he sees the evidence we've seen. I think Massie needs to reassess what he said about, okay, I lost. I don't think he lost.
0: Well, actually, so the difference between Thomas Massie and I is there isn't really any. The outcome would have been the same if I had stayed in, Alex. My family would have had to endure horrific attacks just like Thomas Massie's family had to endure. My district would have been pummeled by tens of millions of dollars coming from three billionaire Israel donors. And it would have been pummeled the same way Thomas's district was. The difference between Thomas's I saw it coming and I said, I'm not going to allow them to do that to me. I'm not going to allow them to do that to my family. I'm not going to allow them to do that to my district. And so I said, you know what? I know what this is. I know exactly who these people are. I know that Republicans are absolutely worthless in the House of Representatives. I know the speaker is a feckless coward.

0: And I see the direction that this administration is going. It's not America first, it's America last. And it's strictly for as much money as they can possibly make. And they're defending and protecting the Epstein class. So for me, I said, I'm not going to go through this. I've done everything I can. I know what the outcome will be. Thomas Massie, he stayed in the fight, and look, the outcome was the same as mine. Neither one of us, Thomas has got 7 more months, but after that, neither one of us will be in Congress anymore. And, you know, should Thomas stand up and fight it? No. Look, I don't think it's up to one woman or one man. That's the message that people need to hear, is don't sit there and be mad at me because I'm not in Congress anymore. Don't turn and point your finger at Thomas Massie because he's not going to fight the election results or whatever he chooses to do or doesn't do. It's not about what one person can do anymore. Here's where it is. The responsibility is up to all of you. It's up to all of you. Thomas and I have tried. Believe me, we've tried so
1: hard. That's right. You've already been.
0: We were almost killed. My son's life was threatened. Okay. My life was threatened too many times. You know, we laid it all out there. So where we are now, Alex, is it's not, oh, Thomas, you need to get in there and you better challenge those election results. You better keep fighting. MTG, you quit. Why did you leave? You should have stayed in there and fight. No. Sorry, American people, it's your turn. It is your turn. And I say that, and I'm as a person that not only believes it fully with all my heart, because I've been in there and have been a part of it, but I'll stand beside you while you stand up and fight. But you can't sit at home and do this anymore, thumbing on your phone and social media comments.
1: And you said that before I brought this up. And of course, I was teeing it up. Mm-hmm. We didn't talk beforehand. The text, I totally agree with you. You've done your tours of duty. You're still on air. Speaking
0: right.
1: out, fighting
0: We're still
1: hard,
0: here.
1: And I'm
0: yep.
1: going from memory. Didn't Trump yep. say something like, "You deserve what happened to you with the swatting"? And then whenever Rob
0: yes.
1: Reiner's son killed him, he said Rob Reiner was a bad man. He deserved to die. I mean, these are sick
0: yeah.
1: statements.
0: He said that he basically said, because I said our children should never have their lives threatened. That's what I told him. Children, and I'm talking about his children as well. I'm talking about anyone's child. I don't care who you are. Your children should never have their lives threatened. And he basically told me that I deserved it and it was my fault. I deserved it and it was my fault. So what I'm saying to anyone listening and watching this is, if you're mad at me, you're mad at the wrong person. If you get mad at Thomas Massie because he doesn't go out there and demand to see every ballot, you're mad at the wrong person. This is a much bigger battle than you have even been willing to accept and open your eyes and recognize. Our country is bought and paid for by a foreign government. And this, all of your politicians are serving obediently, terrified to step out of line.
1: Well, Marjorie, I want to be clear.
0: I
1: want to be totally clear. You're absolutely right. But I'm going to tell you, I'm out in the streets just like you are. Everybody I know mm-hmm. supports you. Almost everybody I know was a previous Trump supporter, family, friends, everybody. They're all either completely yeah. off the Trump train or they're completely freaked out right now. And Trump goes, CNN says I have a 99% approval rating. They are literally putting that out just for him. Oh, 90% of MAGA loves the war. No, they don't.
0: No.
1: And so do you think he's lying to himself, or is he delusional, or does he know he's lying?
0: I think it's both. I think that his staff lies to him and shows them the rosy side, and here's the polls, and oh, everyone supports you and loves you, President Trump. That's a complete and total lie. But I also know that man, and I've seen him lie publicly. He lies publicly because he controls the messaging. So Donald Trump knows one thing. If he will say it, and he whatever he says, he wants to make it truth. So he will repeat it over and over and over and over again in order to make it truth, whether it's real or not. And it can be a complete and total lie.
1: I looked it up. And he said that we've won the Iran war and regime change 38 yeah. times.
0: Yeah. And yet we're still in this war after we've won it 38 times and after we completely wiped out their nuclear program. It's absurd, and everyone knows it. And people don't even know why we're in this war in the first place. You ask the average American, why did we go to war with Iran? Most of them go, I don't know.
1: What about his statements, totally obliterated back in June, Midnight Hammer, now totally obliterated now, but we got to get it. And then he says, and I know you got to go, but this is so insane.

0: because he just he gets worse and worse. He says a month ago, I don't care about Medicare and Medicaid. Then he says last week, I don't care about the average American's economic plight. I don't even think about it. Then he says, oh, you're paying more for gas. That's peanuts. That was 2 days ago. I mean, you couldn't come up with statements that would lose the midterms better. What the hell is going on here?
1: Yeah, he's flat out telling people the truth. And then we've got, sadly, there's a lot of Americans that refuse to believe the truth when they're hearing it from him. And the not only is he saying he doesn't care about your economic situation, not only is he saying he doesn't care about Medicare and Medicaid, but the results are there. Gas is over $4.50 a gallon. Beef is higher than minimum wage.
0: Ever been.
1: Inflation continues to rise. Like it's all actually real. People are feeling it every time they go to pay for anything. And so for any American that or MAGA patriot or someone that, you know, is terrified to be called a panican, for them to sit there and remain loyal to a man that flat out tells you on television he does not care about you and you're feeling it with your wallet, how you can be blinded, I have no idea. I can't make excuses.
0: All right. I keep saying this is the last question, but just gut level looking at this, I'm going to be honest here. The Democrats a year ago were like, don't follow his orders. Any order is illegal. Having the military out to defend federal bases, federal buildings, that's totally constitutional. I'm like, that's crazy. And their whole Podesta pre-programming, oh, he's a dictator. He wants a dictatorship. Martial law. I never saw evidence of that. They made all these movies. It was going to happen. But now with the stuff coming out and now with him calling anyone that disagrees with the war or anybody that asks any questions, you're a traitor. Maybe you should be arrested. I think we're in the field house now of actually saying, as megalomaniacal as he's gotten, maybe with frontal lobe dementia like his dad had, where he acts normal most of the time but doesn't make good decisions. This is definitely a different Trump. 79, almost 80. I mean, I think he's cooked. I mean, my grandfather, my mom's dad, was an incredible guy, smartest guy I ever knew. But he had a heart attack, had surgery, had a stroke, and he lived a year or so more. And, I mean, he was like a bad three-year-old. Okay, and I had to go over and help my grandmother. She'd call me all the time. I don't want to call the fire department again. We'd come over and help, and I'd drive over there almost every couple of days, and we finally had to put him in a nursing home, and he died right after that. But my point is that, my grandfather was the man he was before. I don't see that last year as my grandfather. I think it's the same thing with Trump. Whatever it is, his brain's fried.
1: Yeah, this is a sad thing that happens to people as they age into their final years. And I'm no medical expert or doctor, but that could be what's going on. Unfortunately, they would lie to us and they'll tell us he's in perfect health. Although we know for a fact that someone that never sleeps or sleeps 3 to 4 to 5 hours a night, well, that's the unhealthiest thing you can do, especially as you're approaching 80 years old.
0: Well, he has ankles. He has ankles as big as my thighs. Yeah. And I've had friends and family that had congestive heart failure and their ankles weren't a third that size. They're this big. I mean, that means heart failure.
1: Yeah, and his legs are very weak, which is a significant sign of problems. Yeah. There's clearly signs of problems, and if anyone's refusing to talk about it or denying it, they're just not living in reality. I don't know what's happening with Donald Trump. I don't know what he'll do in the future, but this is not the same man that we supported, Alex. We know that. This is not the man that I campaigned with and fought for 4 years going into 2024. And if he had been like this, I would have never fought for him. Never. He would have never had my support. So the man I supported, I don't recognize. I don't. And most people don't. And I agree.
0: And you are concerned. You are concerned he could pull some chicanery. Sorry, go ahead.
1: I'm concerned, and I'll throw something back to it. Was in the Oval Office when Zelensky was there, and they were having a meeting, and it was all on camera. And he joked with Zelensky, and I'm not going to quote it exactly right, but I'm sure people could find the interview. And Zelensky said that there were no elections in Ukraine because they were at war. That's why elections had been canceled. And President Trump turned to him and he said, wait a minute. You mean if there's a war going on, you can't have elections? And he said it jokingly, but at the same time, knowing President Trump, I looked at that and I thought, I don't know if he's saying it joking, but I don't know if he's joking.
0: In fact, and, this is live, but we're going to cut this out and put it on X and Rumble and everywhere else. I remember that clip, and that's what people do.

0: that's what psychos do, but others, their humor is them actually flaunting it and telling you, like, wanting to have, you know, marry his daughter or have sex with his daughter, and now he's covered for Epstein. I mean, I think it's right there. Absolutely. He's like, cause I remember the clip. He goes, wait. I just got a big idea. I can get into war. Well, he just said yesterday, he said, I may be here in 2028. I may just stay. I may be the Israeli prime minister. What about that?
1: Well, that's so that type of behavior is someone planning an idea over and over and over again. He constantly says it so that he can normalize the idea and test the support and test people's reactions. But saying it over and over and over again normalizes the idea. And I think it's incredibly dangerous, and no one should ever accept it. Absolutely. Absolutely not. There cannot be a third term. No, that's against our laws. That's against the Constitution. There is no third term.
0: Yeah, well,
1: and if this country is at war, no, our elections should not be canceled. Absolutely not. As a matter of fact, they should carry on and they should go forward, and people need to fight as hard as possible for election
0: integrity. I agree. Are you worried about an October surprise, Cuba or something else before the election?
1: I'm worried about an everything surprise. I'm very worried about an escalation with the war in Iran. I'm worried about the use of potential use of nuclear weapons. I'm also outraged.
0: Oh, I'm sorry. Yeah, what do you make of him floating nukes? No culture, glowing crater. Now, Miller said, not since World War II have you seen this. You're about to see that. I mean, they're saying, why are they saying nukes?
1: Well, I don't know why they would say that. It's unthinkable. It's unforgivable. And people should demand that they not use nuclear weapons. We should also be demanding that Israel stop committing genocide in Gaza and Lebanon. This is supposed to be our greatest ally, and we give them our money and we give them our weapons and our military defense. But they're murdering innocent people. But yet, and look at our military. What happened with the girls' school? They still refuse to acknowledge and talk about the girls' school. Well, all those children were murdered.
0: Incredible.
1: In Iran, it's horrific. And, you know, people can have their biases and they can look, we don't support terrorism. We're not defending Iran. We're not none of that. But we do not want to have a country that where our military is responsible for war crimes.
0: Well, did you see the Israeli defense minister threaten to say we're now at war with Europe?
1: No, I didn't see that.
0: It's getting more cuckoo. All right, you've done a lot of interviews with me. This is hand down the most powerful because it's the time we're in. How do people follow you again? We'll put it on screen because your voice is more important than ever. Thanks for staying in the fight. And we just appreciate you so much.
1: Thank you, Alex.
0: How do we follow you?
1: Yeah, just on my socials, former rep MTG or MT Green E2Es on the end. And I'll make sure to share, too, that everybody watches alexjoneslive.com. That's where you guys can find Alex because that's where I watch him. And thank you, Alex. I really appreciate you having me on today.
0: You're a sweetheart. Thank you so much. And just I'm serious. You are the archetype of true Americana and doing the right thing. Thank you so much, Marjorie Taylor Greene.
1: Thank you, Alex.
0: Oh, wow. I mean, it's all true, folks. And I start talking to her about this stuff, and it's hitting me, the megalomania statements. I'm going to be in 2028. I'm going to be in 2032. I can do this. I can do that. Trump is out of his gourd. He's demon-possessed. I don't know what you call it. And I'm not for the Democrats either, folks, but this is crazy. I'm not worried about the average American's financial crises. I'm a war president. And I don't want to just spend all day on Trump. I got a bunch of other news, but I have to. Trump's basically had domestic internal border operations silenced, and we have Gregory Bovino going public about it. Not on my show Monday. He went more hardcore. We'll be right back.
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0: When you were a little kid and you thought about what you wanted to be, teaching was at the top of your list. 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
3: Yeah, hi. I'd like to report a bear sighting.
2: Location?
3: In the woods, just outside of town.
2: Oh, not surprising. You've got your home. Bears have theirs.
3: Yeah, but see, this wasn't just any bear. This bear was wearing jeans and a hat, as in a Smokey Bear.
2: Jeans and a hat. That's definitely Smokey. What exactly did he have to say?
3: Well, we were about to head home, you know, after having a bonfire.
2: Oh, I can guess where this is going.
3: Right, right. 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
3: Sorry.
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3: Oh.
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I'm not getting back in the chair a minute late because I'm screwing around. Information is just flooding in. It is so insane what's going on here on this live Thursday, the 21st of May, global transmission. And I apologize to Patrick Byrne getting home a little bit late. We held MTG over. He'll be with us for the next 45, 50 minutes. Then another journalist, Lauren Witzke, joins us. We're going to look at all the election fraud evidence coming out around the world. We're going to look at Cuba and how that's tied to Venezuela. And Trump saying, we have Cuba on our mind. We're freeing Cuba. What comes next there? With Patrick Byrne, who's been a CIA operative, you name it, also the founder and CEO of Overstock. Patrick Byrne on X, enemywithin.docuseries.com. He wants to get into Israel, Tina Peters' release, progress on investigations in the Russia hoax, election fraud, arrest voting machines, and DOJ probe. Sandu about election machines, 2000.

0: 6. Yeah, probably running it. Judge defending Maduro owning Dominion stock. We're going to hit all of that with him right now. Before we go to him, though, or we won't be here on air, because I didn't even plug at the end of the last hour. Ladies and gentlemen, I'm financed by you, not by the Qataris, not by the Israelis, not by Republicans, not by Democrats. I'm funded by you. And I got the deep state 24-7. The Democrats still trying to take me down all the time. And then the Todd Blanche, the DOJ Democrat, blocking investigations into that. I didn't come out and criticize Trump because of that. 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So get those. We have one with Don't Tread on Me and the other with 1776. 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All right, Patrick Byrne. I know that. Well, I don't want to label you, but you were, you know, you got recruited into the CIA and FBI, and that some of that stuff's been declassified. So we can talk about it. You did a lot of operations for the country, and the Democrats tried to use you to hurt the country, so you turned against them. I'm kind of just giving a recap of it. And General Flynn's endorsed you and confirmed when he was at the Defense Intelligence Agency that what was going on with you. And then now we're here. And I don't criticize Trump to get brownie points with the Young Turks of CNN. I mean, give me a break. They want to hang me up with my toes. But there has been a big change in the last year and a slide and him not listening to his advisors on Iran and more. You know, I said, yeah, it's constitutional. It's in our bailiwick, Monroe Doctrine, gunboat diplomacy. Barbary pirate policy. Okay, if we can do Venezuela, great. And you predicted it. It happened. Here we are. Next is Cuba. But that's a whole other area to hit. But in general, the Iran situation, derailing the recovery, Trump with so much energy coming after his biggest supporters, I'm really concerned about the president. And I know you're not a troublemaker. I respect your view, and I want to hear your view. Do you disagree with me, or what do you think is going on with Trump? Give us a 100,000-foot view, and then let's drill into all these other big topics you sent us.
1: Fair enough. And first, Alex, congratulations on your new setup and your products. I heartily endorse. I haven't done it on your new station, but I love your products. And I'm not just saying that. When I started using them, when I started coming on your show and started pilfering them off your shelves, I was shocked at how you can really dramatically feel the difference. Your methylene blue, your products are very high quality. Okay, on Trump, Iran, I can see where you're coming from, and I followed you and less so MTG. I totally see where your folks are coming from. I have a slightly different perspective. I just want to point out there's a possibility that both the people who think we should be fighting Iran are correct and you are correct in thinking that Israel is twisting our arms and has probably way too much influence in the USA. Those are not mutually exclusive. It may well be that Israel has twisted our arm and done a bunch of things they shouldn't have done to get us into this war. And yet, ultimately, it might be that it was the right thing to do and we didn't have the guts to do it, or we've been kicking it down the road for 47 years, longer than we should have. Let me give you two reasons to believe that. One is, even the Sunni extremisms, like of Al-Qaeda, ISIS, a Muslim Brotherhood, they've been run out of like Egypt, the Muslim Brotherhood and stuff. They're all now set up in Iran. Iran, even though it's Shia, has become the center of gravity

of the Muslim extremism fight that we're in globally. That's one thing to know. Second thing to know is this World War III started on November 3rd, 2020. They overthrew our election. It was a joint operation of Cuba and Venezuela, but that joint venture had, let's say, a board of directors, and the board of directors was Iran, China, probably to some degree Russia. I'm not sure about that. But so they started this fight and they overthrew us and they sent a bunch of terrorists to Iran, has a bunch of terrorists in Venezuela, and Biden opened the doors. So there was an Iranian operation to overthrow the United States in conjunction with Venezuela and Cuba. And that alone means we can't let that stuff slide. I would have preferred we wrapped up Cuba and Venezuela first. And I'm not a war guy, but I think this war in Iran is more important than

0: I said, I would love it if the mullahs fall. I don't believe they are. That was the Pentagon's own assessment. And then we got a close Strait of Hormuz, and it's a disaster, and now Trump's rubbed into this. The Pentagon said don't do it. The intelligence agency said don't do it. Even the IDF told Trump they probably won't fall. But the Mossad and Netanyahu did, and Hegseth did. And we're allowed to disagree with each other. I don't hate Hegseth because I disagree with him. They then come in and attack anybody that, you know, says this is a bad idea. We're not in a cult here. And so my concern is, I think I've been vindicated now. How do we extricate ourselves from this? That's what I'm saying.
1: Well, I think we may be in a slightly better position than you think at the moment. I think that there's some very good Iranian information war going on that's making them look like they're invulnerable. Even China may be coming around. This, what this is really about in part, is AI. The layers of AI, you need the energy, you need the chips, you need the data centers, the LLMs, and then the AI programs. But for this is all going to be, the war for the world is turning out to be a war for AI. And one way we can get a hand on the throat of China, who is behind this attempt to overthrow and exterminate us, is to get the Straits of Hormuz and control the energy.
0: Because that'll control the IMEC corridor. That'll control all of that. But so let's expand energy on this. Even the globalists abandon their carbon taxes because it'll look bad to cut our power off and give it all to machines. When did they shift and go total AI? In the last 5 years?
1: I think Trump's people have come to realize more like in this year that AI is the master technology, and that it's going to come down to a race between us and China. And if we can win that race, if we control energy, because it's the foundational layer of AI. So it's more, I think that's,
0: so you're saying it's 5D chess to go in and let Iran close the strait to then choke off China, and then that'll then
1: China, I'll tell you some inside-ish information. China is coming in themselves to realize that having a bunch of Shia pedophiles with a nuke is not the most stable situation.
0: Well, we do know that China is not a big fan of Islam.
1: Say again?
0: China's not a big fan of Islam.
1: No, we know that. We know that. So there are different layers to this besides just the layer that we're seeing. And I point out, look, I hate war, but Iran is more important that we, and I've been there, and I was there, I've revealed, and since 2006 on assignment. And even there, people were begging me, literally, women were begging me, when are you folks going to do what you need to do here? We're living under these monsters. I knew people in the regime who were telling me, this was all a mistake. We wish we had never done this, but it's become this monster that's going on. Patrick, this is a very high-level person, told me, Patrick, when I go to Dubai or Abu Dhabi, I cry when I see what they've made of our society, of their societies. We, the Persians, are the great Middle Eastern society. The Arabs are our country bumpkin cousins. When I see how the revolution has held us back, I just want to cry. So it's this beast that can't die. So if Iran ends up with nuclear weapons, it changes. And remember, I know that you like to say, well, Netanyahu's been telling us for 20 years that they're 2 weeks away from a nuke. It was Iran itself who came out last June and told the International Atomic Energy Inspectors we're 2 weeks away from 10 nukes. If they have 10 nukes, Donald Trump's going to get a call someday that says, through our Southern American connections, we've infiltrated 10 nukes into 10 cities. We're going to blow one up right now just to show you we mean business. There goes St. Louis. Bam.
0: Well, sure, Patrick, you got the wrong guy. You might have missed me. I've been saying for over 15 years Iran does have nukes, and I predicted they would. Now they're announcing that they have a nuke. They basically said a few days ago, if you attack us, we're going to go ahead and nuke you. The question is delivery devices. So I never said that what Netanyahu was saying wasn't basically based in truth. He kind of jumped the gun early 25 years ago, but I think for at least 15, from my military sources, they had the fissile material. It's very easy to make a bomb, you know, after that point. What do you make of Pakistan moving 8,000 troops and a bunch of fighter bombers into Saudi Arabia? I remember seeing reports 20 years ago that Saudi Arabia had a secret deal with Pakistan to have their own nukes flagged under Pakistani fighter bombers, but actually piloted by Saudis. And if you ever saw those groups moved in to Saudi Arabia, that would mean they were using that as a counterbalance to Iran and Israel. What is your intel on Pakistan moving those troops and aircraft into Saudi Arabia?
1: Well, it is. And I happened to have been in Saudi Arabia some years ago when this was the Iranian nukes was a hot topic.

0: And they made clear the day Iran has a nuke, we are going to nuke up. We, the Saudis, are going to nuke up. So, and once that happens, I mean, this is why the whole world.
1: You notice it was one day after Iran said over the weekend, yeah, we basically have a nuke, we'll use one. Suddenly, they moved the nukes out of Pakistan into Saudi Arabia.
0: And Saudi Arabia made that deal with Pakistan years ago. They announced that Saudi Arabia says, we have a deal with Pakistan. We get nukes if Iran gets nukes. And that, and even though Pakistan has a scientist named Khan, who's been part
1: see,
0: of
1: the... See, I love how you're informed, obviously, been in the CIA, but I did that report. People think I'm making it up, Patrick. I don't even know this is public knowledge.
0: I don't know if it's public knowledge or not. I just know, you know, every time you say that, I wince. It's a 15-year felony every time I come out and acknowledge that I work for them. But there's no other way for me to do what I'm trying to do now than to do that. But just so you know, like, there's people furious at me, and if they get a chance, they're going to kill or arrest me someday. So, but that said, so there's maybe more. I know that you're really against this war in Iran. It could, I would describe it as an educated gamble. Anyone who tells you it's a sure thing is talking through his hat. It may be, from my information, that it looks like an educated gamble with a 50 to 70% chance of working. Trump has a lot more current information than I have, but this is an educated gamble that may or may not work. And if it doesn't, but if we didn't do it, we go through a tipping point that the world never comes back from. If we let them get nukes.
1: So no, I agree, but you do think it's a sign they probably implemented, pulled the trigger, that days after Iran says, we got a nuke, you attack us, we'll nuke you, months before, yeah, we're 2 weeks away, that now Saudi Arabia just upscaled the threat escalation ladder.
0: Correct. And you know what's funny? If you go back a few decades, everybody, China, Soviet Union, and us, we all agreed we don't want nukes. We don't want a nuclear proliferation. We all knew that Israel had them since the 60s. But that being said, if Iran gets it, Saudi Arabia is going to get them from Pakistan, and blah, blah, it's okay. And it's, nobody wants that. It becomes unstoppable. So this is kind of a last-ditch shoestring tackle on nuclear proliferation in the Middle East. Once it gets going, there'll never be a way to stop it. So it's an educated gamble is all. You know, I'm not that, so I have a slightly different perspective in that sense. So would you like to keep talking about this?
1: No. Let's shift gears. You sent me a whole bunch of really key topics that you're a real expert on. I mean, there's so many. We can talk about Israel, Tina Peters, progress investigation, Russia hoax. I want to ask you about Cuba and Venezuela. Give us an update on that, and then we'll get into everything else.
0: Well, Cuba and Venezuela, I think that we're going to take down both regimes. I think Trump is playing too nice, and this Delcy thing has been, although it may turn out to have been a smart way to transition. What we made the mistake in Iraq was this fool Paul Bremer just de-bothified the country overnight. Everything collapsed. That's why we had the insurgency. What Trump is doing is, you know, he went from cartel to cartel light. My hope is that this is another stopgap measure. We're going to get into July or August, and we're going to do the rest of the transition, and that is moving to an adult government in a way from the cartel. So far, it's just another version of the cartel is still running Venezuela, and 30 million Venezuelans who thought they were being liberated by Trump have had a surprise. But the transition may not be over, and if what we avoid is a Iraqi-style collapse and insurgency and instead get sort of a six-month transition, Trump's going to look like a genius. So I'm hoping that you see this summer he moves Delcy out of the way and we start moving, taking another few steps forward. And the same kind of thing with Cuba.
1: Well, you called Venezuela 6 months before, basically to the month, and then it happened about a month later than you thought, and you thought it would be successful. I thought it was a gamble, but I tacitly agreed he had the constitutional authority. Obviously, Cuba through China, that's the real final toehold. What is the word on that? Because they had the CIA 2 weeks ago meeting Ratcliffe with all of them. Now they've indicted Raul Castro. What's happening there?
0: Well, I don't have confidence in John Ratcliffe, I'm sorry to say, but I think they're going to do Venezuela, and Cuba, I think they're going to do regime change in Cuba. I saw last night there were people, I don't know if this is confirmed, but there were police stations in Cuba that the crowds are now breaking into and seizing weapons. Has this been, have you seen?
1: Yeah, I know they've been burning them for 2 weeks. Yeah, they've been burning police stations for 2 weeks.
0: That's
1: unprecedented.
0: Yeah, I love it. I mean, if we can flip communism, if we can flip Cuba and Venezuela, Cuba's really the frontal lobe. Venezuela cartel

0: Hugo Chavez, Nicolas Maduro, they were sort of the little brothers to Fidel Castro. Actually, Fidel Castro, Hugo Chavez was an illegitimate child, and Fidel Castro kind of played him psychologically as a father figure to get his loyalty and brought him along. But if we can, I mean, again, educate a gamble, but if we can flip their control, and it turns out they've been polluting Latin America. The cartel has been, when it comes out, I've seen the list of who they've been paying bribes
1: Mayor
0: to.
1: Mayor Bass is an admitted agent of their intelligence agency. I'm told by high-level sources that up to a third of so-called Republican Cubans in national and state office are actually double agents.
0: Yes, that is so great. That's getting the public. We are so infiltrated by Cuban intelligence. And people wonder, how could this crappy little country overthrow the United States? It's because it's not military, it's espionage. And they have permeated our government. There are guys, there's an ambassador sitting in jail right now. It turned out to be a Cuban asset forever. There's a CIA guy. I've been told never to use this guy's name again. But I'm using his name. Frank Holder is a dirty U.S. Double agent. And he's been carrying the water for the CIA and the Venezuela regime back and forth. And here you and I thought all along that 2020 was a setup from China. I mean, it was their system and they were involved. I think it's turning out that top levels of the CIA were behind the 2020 heist.
1: Sure, they always use a foreign country for deniability.
0: And their go-between was this guy Frank Holder. Yeah. So there's layers at the top echelon of the CIA. There are people who are loyal to China. Peter Strzok, I think, is an example of that type of person. I've got another story to tell you someday about that.
1: Well, I mean, I like Trump doing that on that front. I just don't like him lashing out at his supporters that have questions. He should just pat us on the head or say, you're wrong, and move on. What about the vitriol going after people that question him?
0: That's not a good sign. And I say that with respect to our president. You don't really want a president to be emotional anyway. You especially don't want a wartime president to be emotional. And for him in these moments of crises and wartime to be acting not so presidential, but to be acting very emotional in his tweets is not a good look, in my respectful opinion.
1: All right, we got a lot to cover in the next 30 minutes. We got 4 or 5 minutes to break here. There's so much here. We already kind of hit Israel. Tina Peters released, great job there. Progress on investigations, the Russia hoax, election fraud, arrests, voting machines, DOJ, which is starting to happen. CIA knew about election machines, judge defending Maduro. Let's hit it.
0: When we come back, we'll iron out the Russia hoax for good.
1: We got 4 minutes. Let's start now.
0: Okay, well, first let me do Tina Peters. Tina Peters comes up on June 1st. She did get clemency from the government, from the governor, but she's not out. Her parole hearing is June 1st, I believe. So that would be the time. Now, we don't know for sure she's going to get parole, but she's written a nice letter, a muted letter, and we're hoping on June 1st she gets parole. That would be a great victory, and that would also be partly have been brought about by the pressure from D.C., as well as the fact that the case is embarrassing to the judiciary of Colorado. It is so embarrassing. It was such a railroad job. She wasn't even allowed to put on a defense, and in particular, she wasn't allowed to, you know, to explain what it is we found. What was found on the hard drive that she imaged is total vindication of all of us election deniers that there's the shenanigans going on. But their technique, what we've learned, is the cover-up, the prosecution is the cover-up. When they have somebody who has the goods on them, they make something up to prosecute that person about, and so the prosecution is the cover-up. So none of Tina Peters' trial had anything to do with what was found on the judge wouldn't let anything be brought in that what she found. It was all a bunch of Mickey Mouse things about she gave somebody an ID to get through the door, this kind of stuff. The prosecution was the cover-up. And that's how we're not clear she's going to be released. She still has to get the parole board to release her, but we're optimistic. So that's Tina Peters. The last thing I want to talk about, and I'll set it up for when we come back, is the Russia hoax. There's still all this confusion. I saw Kash Patel on a Fox interview. I sent a two-minute clip in for you guys to play. They're still trying to unscramble what happened, and it's like they're feeling around and they're saying, he even says something about the Durham report may not be the full truth. That may just itself be one narrative, and it's a cover-up. It is. The Durham report is a cover-up. The

0: prosecutor came out and said the CIA is blocking me from getting information. I went to the prosecutor some months ago and said, what the CIA is blocking you from is my information. So let's sit in the, and I, so I'll, when we come back, I'll unscramble the true timeline of the Russia hoax that nobody has put all the pieces together, but you are such a smart guy. You're going to see the implications of this faster than anybody, Alex. So I want to save it for your show.
1: And by the way, some listeners tune in and they go, one guest says this, other guest says that. We're not in a cult, folks. I'm wargaming. I'm making decisions. I'm changing views. You know, as we go here, this is about real research. This is about how the world really works.
0: It should be. Yeah. Some days I wake up and feel like you about Iran, but most of the time I wake up and I'm a little bit more like I've described today.
1: Well, I wouldn't have cried if the mullahs fell. I just believe the Pentagon's assessment that it wouldn't happen quickly, and then that devastates the economy. And it's the same thing. I thought if we can do Maduro, that's great. But remember, you said months before it happened, you said, I'm concerned they're going to put the vice president in. The CIA wants that. And we just leave communists in charge. So you were right. I mean, so we did a regime change. And when's the election coming?
0: Good point.
1: Well, it was your point. It was your point before it happened. I knew that because of you.
0: Right. You've got a great memory.
1: No, but I mean, that's what I'm saying here. Like, I'm for regime change, but I don't want to kick the mullahs out and put Al-Qaeda in or something. We'll be right back in 2 minutes. Stay with us.
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3: Breaker, breaker to Mr. Rubin, sir.
4: This is Rubin. Is that you, Jesse?
3: That's affirmative, sir.
4: How's your day going?
3: Excellent, sir. Just got the AC going at Mrs. Guerrero's place.
4: Great job, Jesse.
3: Now I'm on my way to fix a grumpy air conditioner for Mr. Wilfong.
4: Sounds good. So, why were you calling me on the radio?
3: Oh, that. I just wanted to let you know I'm doing well on my own, sir.
4: That's great to hear, Jesse.
3: I was afraid I'd feel inadequate without my trainer Oscar beside me.
4: That's natural.
3: But it's funny, sir. I can hear his voice in my head whenever I have a problem.
4: And what does he tell you?
3: He whispers the solution to me, and his answers always work.
4: I guess you were trained well, Jesse.
3: Do you know what he's telling me now, sir?
4: What's that?
3: He's saying I should go have lunch, and I'm right near Colair HQ. Wanna come?
5: Call Colair because we can.
4: Okay. I'll meet you by the front door.
3: Already here, sir.
4: I should have known.
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8: News this hour from Town Hall. I'm Ron Taylor. The Trump administration announced it's sending 5,000 more troops to Poland, a reversal of an earlier order withdrawing 5,000 troops to Europe. Swedish Foreign Minister Maria Malmer-Sternergaard says Europe and Sweden must be able to rely on their own military strength after the announcement.
9: Well, it is confusing, indeed, and not always easy to navigate. I guess you feel the same as I do. But we need to continue to focus on what we do and not what everyone else says. So we need to continue to invest in our own defense and our own capabilities.
8: A march was held in Kyiv to oppose the government's bill on missing Ukrainian soldiers.
10: Hundreds of Ukrainians have marched through Kyiv demanding that the government veto a bill on missing soldiers. The protesters gathered to oppose Bill number 13646, which addresses the legal status of missing persons. Mariana Yatsilenko, who took part in the march, said families came out so the missing are not equated with the dead. Officials say more than 90,000 people are listed as missing in Ukraine's unified registry of persons who disappeared under special circumstances. I'm Lawrence Brooks.
8: Tulsi Gabbard has resigned as President Trump's Director of National Intelligence, saying she needed to leave office as her husband battles cancer. She is the fourth cabinet member to depart during Trump's second term, all of them women. In her resignation letter she posted on social media, she said she told the president she would leave her job on June 30th.
6: President Trump has overseen the White House swearing in of the new Federal Reserve chair. The president said

0: as he'd like Kevin Warsh's help in stimulating the economy, even as the nation's central bank would remain independent. President Trump has spent months criticizing Warsh's predecessor, Jerome Powell, for being reluctant to cut interest rates. You'll find more news and analysis at townhall.com.
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0: Here's one competition where the athletes don't have to worry about being tested for drugs.
3: The Enhanced Games, featuring 50 athletes who will compete in track, swimming, and weightlifting, is set for Sunday in Las Vegas. There are no restrictions on what kinds of performance enhancers these athletes can take, though organizers say they are holding them to strict medical safety protocols. There are prizes of $250,000 for winners and up to $1 million for some world record breakers. Bob Agnew reporting.
0: The Associated Press has learned that officials at the Food and Drug Administration were blindsided by a recent policy change allowing more electronic cigarettes and nicotine pouches to hit the U.S. market. The new guideline breaks with longstanding FDA policy requiring nicotine products to undergo scientific review before launching. The policy was published days before former FDA Commissioner Marty McCurry resigned under pressure from vaping lobbyists. More news at townhall.com. Local governments and private sector groups around the country are using alternatives to traditional asphalt parking lots in order to beat the heat and curb water runoff. Correspondent Rich Thomason explains.
4: Dozens of cities and private entities have transitioned to lots made differently and are even changing policy to eliminate city parking minimums. Asphalt industry representatives caution that parking lot owners should carefully consider the durability of any non-asphalt alternative. Among the alternatives, porous concrete panels and areas with native plants and recycled materials to make the lots cooler and less prone to flooding. Rich Thomason reporting.
0: Waymo has suspended driverless car services in Atlanta and Texas after one of its vehicles was stranded by flooding during heavy rains that will likely also hinder travel in a large swath of the country over the holiday weekend. More on these stories at townhall.com. I'm Ron Taylor.
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6: Well, a true geopolitical expert and a man that gets his hands dirty down in the trenches, Patrick Byrne at Patrick Byrne on X, enemywithin.docuseries.com. is with us. We're getting into, he just joined us, we played a clip of Cash Patel on Hannity a few days ago, saying, oh, we got the Russiagate goods, we know the rest of the story, we're fighting a lot more of it. You've created a PowerPoint here to break this down for people and why it's so important. We can bitch about Trump going sideways all day long. I remember Obama, the globalists, the left, their plans allied with China, Cuba, Venezuela, the bigger picture, Patrick Byrne.
7: Great, Alex, thank you. And this is very, I've simplified it. Your viewers will be able to follow it very nicely. Can we hit the, it's a number of slides, but there's just a bit, they're very simple slides. Can we just hit the first slide? Let me show you.
6: All right, first slide.
7: Of that PowerPoint. And we're going to click through them quickly, and you'll see the pattern before everybody. Okay, here's the Russia hoax timeline, the official timeline. Click. Go ahead, next. Okay, the official timeline is July 20th, Trump's become of 2016, Trump is nominated, and then click, next slide. August 3rd,

0: Peter Strzok has come out and said, we opened Crossfire Hurricane. We became aware of Bermuda Butina. We opened Crossfire Hurricane. And that's how it all started. That's their story. Click, go to the next. The Durham report covers that. And it says that would happen. It says they over-politicized this and that. It's very mealy-mouthed. But that's all it covers. But since cash came back in, since Trump came back in, the next thing is what you've been hearing about the last couple months, this December 19th intelligence community assessment, where Obama first got the ICA that said Russia was not involved in early December 2016. And then he said, make me another one, cook me another one. And they cooked the four top guys and a typist sat and created a new ICA that said Russia was involved. And based on that, they started the FBI investigation. That's how the whole thing started. So there's the Durham report level of truth, but then there's that new level of truth that Cash has correctly dug out in the last several months. So that's great. But let me tell you, it's still cover up. They still haven't gotten to the main event. Click. Everything before this date has been a black hole to them. And the reason it's a black and by the CIA, says the prosecutor. Now, click again. The reason that's been a black hole is there's a cover up. This is what really happened. And here's a piece of information. Listen to it closely, Alex. You're going to see the significance of this quickly. In February 2015, Maria Butina came to the United States the first time. She came with the central bank. Don't click ahead of me, please. Just follow me. They came ahead with, she came in February 2015 with the Central Bank of Russia. And this is key. I won't go into too much detail. She went to a luncheon. There was a luncheon that's held every 2 weeks in D.C. with senators and congressmen and staffers. And journalists are invited. They're domestic journalists. Sometimes some foreign journalists from like The Economist show up. Maria, over with the Russian Central Bank, showed up at that luncheon, asked some questions. She had Russian press credentials, asked some questions. After the luncheon, the organizers of the luncheon got together and said, you know, things are tense with Russia. It made people uncomfortable to have this Russian redhead here. If she comes back in 2 weeks, let's not let her in. And they agreed on that. The next day, the organizer of that conference got a phone call from the FBI saying, we understand what just happened. We've heard you've made the decision not to let this Russian girl Maria back in. We'd prefer you reverse that decision. Let her back in. Don't worry. The FBI is on top of her. We're following her. We're watching everything she does. Go ahead and let her back in. The person from the FBI who made that phone call was Peter Strzok. So if Peter Strzok was calling in February of 2015, doing that to make sure Maria Butina had access and was schmoozing around in these circles in Washington, what does that tell us about the, Alex, what does that tell us about the official Russiagate story?
1: That it's a lot older than we've been told, and I even knew because Judge Arpaio, even during the election, released DEA access to NSA, showing myself, President Trump, and a bunch of others being spied on, including our own personal private fax lines, you name it. So this was going on a long time. They've been watching Trump a long time.
0: Right. So it's nice that Trump Cash got past the Durham report and he found these things that happened in December of 2016, but it ain't the main event. It's going on a long time. Now, why was that going on in February 2015? I have some other inside information from a CIA security whistleblower who got information to me because there was not through a lawyer. And this information was, do the next click. John Brennan secretly met with the Russian KGB, which is now called FSB, twice in late 2014, maybe early 2015. He had two.
1: By the way, I was told 20 years ago or 30 years ago, even back when he was the head of the embassy in Riyadh, that he's been a Russian double agent. Have you ever had that information?
0: Oh, yeah. Well, he was a communist. He voted for Gus Hall in 1976. He became a... He's a wannabe. He's an analyst at the CIA. He had never had a post. I actually know the guy who got him the post and sent him to Riyadh just so we could check that off. But he secretly had two meetings, which I've now tipped off the government to exactly who to go and verifying it. He had two secret meetings with the Russian FSB in late 2014. Then February 2015, you have Maria at this luncheon and they want to keep her out. And the FBI, Peter Strzok, tells them, no, Maria, go ahead and let Maria in. We'll do this. That suggests to me that Brennan was secretly setting this up, maybe with Russian connivance, in late 2014.

0: 2014. It was certainly running by early 2015. Then what happens is, click, the next one is I meet her in July of 2015. July of 2015, click. This whole set of things happen between us that are explained in this book, Danger Close. I figure out what I'm in the middle of, that what they are doing is setting up a coup. They also had me bribe Hillary Clinton. I've walked you through that story. But after I successfully bribed her, it turned out to be so they weren't going to prosecute. They let me know they were just going to keep Hillary Clinton on a Bunsen burner that Barack Obama controlled while she was in office. So that's the true timeline. There was a coup that started in 2014 or early 2015 by Barack and Brennan and Comey to take over the next government, whether it was Hillary, whether it was a Republican.
1: So it's basic opposition research, and they've got Trump's phones tapped. They know he's looking to run. They're listening to Roger Stone. They know all this because I got the stuff from Arpaio. They were spying on me. I was declared a national security threat in 2013. They had the whole Boston office of the FBI that was declassified last year spying on me, trying to find something. So it was crazy with their predictive programming. They're really smart, actually. Why don't they just bet on freedom? That they were already looking at all the players way before I knew how important I was. They already decided I was important.
0: Correct. Let me show you one more slide. Go back to that slide. Let me show you the last thing to add is the last thing is, well, the last two things is Trump came. Well, I tried to put a stick in the wheels here. That's the whole rape murder thing. I'm told the secret, the biggest secret in the U.S. government under Biden that they were trying to figure out how to handle is how to handle it when it comes out that Barack Obama, James Comey, and John Brennan, I put them in the position of they had to sign off on. I told them that I had drugged Maria and questioned her. They were okay with that.
1: By the way, it's on record you brought down the Russian spy and did all that. But people that don't know the history, like you're on record the guy that did that.
0: Yeah. And then lastly, Donald Trump is where this is where he comes down an escalator. The point is, this was all running before Donald Trump ever announced for president. Barack Obama was setting up a coup to take over the United States government from whoever his successor was, whether it be Hillary or Cruz, Rubio or Trump. And this all was going on before Trump came down the escalator.
1: It's called opposition research that they were doing the field.
0: Well, this is called soft coup. I would call this a soft coup when you're setting up. They were setting this all.
1: No,
0: up.
1: Obviously it's about a coup, but I'm just saying they were studying all the different players.
0: Yeah. And they were compromising. They were compromising Hillary. That's the whole point of having me bribe her turned out to be not to prosecute her, but so that they would control her. So this is a soft coup that really started in 2015 from Barack Obama and John Brennan. And it's not a theory. It's not me. I was part of it. I was in the middle of it. So it's not a theory. And that's the true organization.
1: Well, let me ask you this question now, because everybody's been beat to death with Russiagate. They recycle the same old stuff. This is all new today. But I guarantee you, I know the listeners are great. But even I'm like, I've already known about this. I've experienced it. So I've never seen anything done. Why do I care? Because you're bringing in all the new information. What should Trump and Cash Patel be doing?
0: Well, first, we have to understand this is World War III. It's a type of warfare which the United States is not great in. Michael Flynn is like the professor of this type of warfare, of espionage.
1: Full spectrum.
0: Full spectrum. And what we really need is to understand this as a Bolshevik revolution or whatever you want to call it. And I would have thought we have a team in the government who addresses this as a revolution and all aspects
1: it's a globalist revolution to overthrow the Western capitalism. And it goes through the academia systems everywhere. It's ideological. You have to see it as an ideology to oppose it. You can't like see it as an army. It's an ideology you oppose.
0: And it includes the election fraud. It includes the Tren de Aragua and the Cartel de Sol. It includes the Hillary bribe, the Russia hoax that was all set up. It's one package. Trump came in and he tried to get a special unit for him to go after it. And he signed the right pieces of paper. And the deep state blocked funding and blocked personnel. And that slowed things down a couple months.
1: Let me quote this, because I remember hearing this at the time for Army Special Operations Command, and I didn't ever talk to Eric Prince about this, but I've talked to him some, but I heard Trump tried to draft Eric Prince to come in early on, but they got killed.
0: I know that Eric Prince wants to go in. I didn't know whether Trump wanted him or how he got killed. I knew that he wanted to get

0: in. But it's not just an error. It's more of a Mike Flynn thing. It's an espionage thing rather than an Eric Prince thing. It's so many different layers of espionage, and it's a hall of mirrors. But the key point is, this is got to be understood comprehensively as a coup that began. I was pulled into it in Thanksgiving 2015, unwittingly. It was running since early 2015 at least, and it has to be addressed as this comprehensive package. I know, and that's why. And so I've done some defense of Trump. I'll give you some criticism of Trump. Yeah, he did the right. He signed the right things when he came in to get this going. But he didn't. He let the deep state defeat him for months.
1: Well, we just saw 2 weeks ago, OMG Media has two top officials saying Trump's the enemy. We ignore him. He says do something. We do the opposite. So all these people, when I criticize Trump because people in his administration aren't doing what he said, they think I'm criticizing him. No, a bunch of these people, it was worse before. They do whatever they want.
0: Yes. Yes. But it's also his fault in the sense of the people he appointed. He didn't get prosecutors. He got... Trump has trust issues.
1: Let me ask you this. What is Todd Blanche? Who is Todd Blanche? What is his MO?
0: Todd Blanche is a guy who defended him in one of his cases in New York. I forget which one it was. It was either the...
1: He did the Florida Mar-a-Lago raid, too. Yeah, no, we know he's a Democrat lawyer. We know he's Trump's lawyer, but what the hell's up with Blanche?
0: Great question. I thought all along Blanche was, and I heard that he was slowing things down. But then this thing happens where Pam Bondi gets fired, and her last conversation with Trump in a limousine was evidently her pleading, just give me to this summer, just give me to this summer. So maybe it's the case that there were all these things coming along and she just wanted to stick around until they came out so she could take credit before she left. Or it may be the case that they've been there, but she's been sitting on them, not letting them go.
1: But it does seem like a logjam ended when she left, or maybe Blanche convinced Trump it was her, because I was told by DOJ it was Blanche sitting on top of it all.
0: I was told by that in multiple places that it was Blanche sitting on top of it, but maybe it wasn't. Maybe it was Pam, or maybe it was both of them. But then when he fires Pam and he says, Blanche, you got to do this, Blanche says, yes, sir, and finally stops sitting on it. So all this stuff is burping out. So here's this great example is I think I sent the indictment of a guy January 14th.
1: Yeah, I got it right here. Indictment? I got it right here. Overhead shot, guys.
0: Alex Saab. This is a big one. Alex Saab is the bookkeeper for the cartel. And he got it. So Maduro got picked up January 3rd of this year. 11 days later, his bookkeeper gets an indictment. Now, and what's key is look at the top of this. He's not, even though Maduro is up in New York and was talking to folks in New York, the indictment is in the Miami jury. Well, the Miami prosecutor, that's the one who's handling Smartmatic. So this is a positive sign. It's starting to look like this guy who's handling the Smartmatic indictment is getting Dominion, is getting Venezuela, is getting all this other stuff moved under him. So we will finally have that one central place who's responded to this Bolshevik revolution as a package revolution and not sort of the piece by piece way that it's been handled across the federal government so far. So I think it's a very promising thing that it's a Miami, that this guy not only got indicted and extradited, but it's not being handled in New York. It's being handled by the same prosecutor in Miami who's handling the whole Smartmatic bribed the Philippines and stole the 2016.
1: Sure. So let's do something theoretical here. Just as an American citizen, a smart guy, business owner, you name it, you know, billionaire CEO, the power blocks. How is the Democrat deep state feeling right now? What's Obama thinking right now? I mean, how is their organization? How much has it been degraded? We know Trump didn't cut off many of their tentacles the first administration. He's cut off quite a bit of it now. Replace it with some bad people, some good people, but how? What's the gestalt? I mean, it's a dead reckoning, but what is the deep state thinking right now?
0: The deep state is, it is getting broken up. He didn't do it as aggressively as he should have. Flynn says he should have gone in. You know, Flynn says he should have gone in. There's about 3,000 people he needed to fire the first day, but didn't do that. But they've been degrading. They've been degrading the deep state. I think the deep state's in the position of knowing they've got to go for broke. They have to go for broke because there's nowhere they can run. Other countries won't take them, incidentally. Other countries that people wanted to go to, they're not going to get in front of this. So they're going to go for broke, and I'm afraid it's going to start this summer, and we're going to have a summer of love that makes 2020 look like a Tea Party is what I'm afraid of.

0: because they have to go for broke or else they swing.
1: And you're talking about asymmetrical warfare, riots. What will Soros and the globalist combine do to derail this?
0: Well, what we saw happen in 2020, ultimately, the nature of this kind of revolution is to become ungovernable. You make your society ungovernable, and you give the people the idea, well, the way out of this horrible situation we're in is if we have a change of government, that's the way out of it. And so it really is you're making your society as ungovernable as possible. And that's how you kind of trick the population into saying, well, anything's better than this, we'll go for the alternative. So I think that we should be prepared for, they want to make 2026 the summer even crazier than 2020, but they have been degraded. They've been degraded. I know that they're degraded and they're scrambling because the resources that they had before are getting cut off. So many of the resources. We know that Venezuela was funding George Soros, who was funding this craziness. A lot of that stuff is being snipped up. Act Blue, all that's under such scrutiny. It's making it harder and harder for them to do what they want to do.
1: But you're saying as a cornered rat, what do they do? Just create a race riot, burn everything down?
0: If they can. They know there's no future for them when this gets... It's very easy to expose. When I went in, I told them, I'll give you the exact name. You talk to them. You confirm everything I said. This is a coup. I was part of it. It started in 2015, and it needs to be addressed that way. So I think that everything is out. I know that some people in the federal government have the details of everything I've described to you. So I don't know how much has been absorbed and digested. I think it has, and I think that may be why Cash is talking about realizing that this Durham report, the Durham report's nowhere near the full story. They've added this new thing on it about what happened in December of 2016, but what they really need to get to is what happened, everything before that vertical red line I showed you, everything that happened before mid-2016 is where the coup really got started, and it's very easy to verify. I gave them the names. I'll tell you how Durham missed this. Here's something I've never revealed publicly. They told me at first, they said, I don't want to describe too much of our conversation, but I'll say one point. They said, we're not really too much interested in the early stages of the Russia hoax. I mean, we know John Durham looked into everything, and what he wrote was written, and that's kind of sealed and set in stone, and nobody really wants to revisit that. And I said, fellas, you're falling for the cover-up. This is what really happened. There's one person who can verify everything I'm saying in here. That one person has diplomatic status and so doesn't have to be questioned. But he, when I first went in and started going public about this stuff 6 years ago, the CIA inspector general and people from the Durham inspectors went to meet the person who was the one person who could verify everything I was saying. But the guy didn't have to meet with him because he's in the diplomatic community. And he tells me that they sat with him and said, so this is the investigators from the Durham Commission. Do you want to talk to them? You have the legal right not to, but do you want to talk to them? And the guy said, well, do I want to talk to them? No, but I'm willing to talk to him and explain what happened. And that they said, no, you don't want to talk to them. That's fine. We'll put down that you declined to talk to them. So if you look in the Durham Commission report, there's actually a footnote in there about there were allegations of Hillary Clinton taking a bribe and some other stuff, but we weren't able to run these leads down. Well, they weren't able to run them down because when they got to the guy who could confirm the whole thing, they let him off the hook. They said, do you want to talk to us? And he said, well, do I want to talk? No, but I'll tell you everything. And there's no.
1: Oh, that's all important history, and you're always dead on about it and very important. I want to go to break in a few more minutes so you can stay and talk about the midterms coming up in 6 months, what the Democrats are going to do, what you think of Thomas Massie, where you see all this going, because this is a really, really important time to be alive. But just briefly going back to this, I don't see how Cash Patel and people are that stupid, because I knew all this stuff just like you did back at the time we experienced it. Of the spying, of all of it. Obviously, it goes way back in 2015. And before that, I've gotten the documents from the White House that I was being targeted by Obama in 2013. So I think Trump's patience with Todd Blanche is going to wear out, just like it did with Bondi.

0: very quickly, who do we advise Trump, or who would Trump put in as an AG that would take action?
1: Well, I love Peter Tichtin, and I love Stephanie Lambert. I can tell you that after I went in late January and walked them through finally in great detail everything I've explained to you, about 2 weeks later, it was announced that a bunch of new people from the FBI had broken and are now cooperating and telling everything. I would not be surprised if what happened was after I went in and was finally able to lay it out, painstaking detail, and it all clicked, that when they went and talked to the right people, that's when those people finally came. But 2 weeks, if you look back to February of this year, there were reports of a whole new bunch of people from the FBI coming forward with the truth about the true origins of the Russia hoax. I think that's when my story finally got confirmed, was February of this year. And it may have been driven by those conversations.
0: Absolutely. You were there on record. It all happened. We got new statements by Trump on Iran, Cuba, and more. We'll get Patrick Byrne's take on that straight ahead. And then a bunch of other news I haven't hit yet. Stay with us and follow me on X at Real Talk Shows and on Rumble at rumble.com/Yelcho Show Live.
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0: here's a big question. Why is all this crazy stuff happening? Now, Patrick Byrne, really smart guy, founder of Overstock, doesn't work for the U.S. government, secret clandestine operations. Why are so many things racing now? Why is there so much jockeying by governments and groups? AI coming, you know, to the fore. How would you, if you're like a historian, 50 years in the future, looking back at where we are now, why is there so much change happening? Why is there so much concern?
1: Boy, gosh, that's a great question, Alex. That's a great question. I think that there was always a sense that 2020 was the great global shake.

0: I know in the American intelligence community, without saying too much, which I probably already am, that there was a belief that China reached the apogee of its power in 2020. They knew this apogee of its population, of its relative GDP to us, et cetera. And they went all in. They built an enormous debt to GDP ratio. So they really, leading up to 2020, in those 15 years, it looks very much like they prepared their great break on us as 2020. Meanwhile, I think that 2020 was supposed to be the time that the whole global order got put in a box and shaken up and something completely new came out of it. And we disrupted that. And we didn't play our part because the 2020 election happened as part of that bigger picture. And we didn't go down. It's the first color revolution in history that didn't win. And I think they didn't win because of Michael Flynn. Michael Flynn called me in March of 2021 and he said, you know, they've stolen the White House. They've got the court system. They've Congress. They've stolen everything but the American people. Patrick, you move to Florida and I'm going to show you how we build a movement together. And if he hadn't done that, I don't think we would ever have recovered. Normally, color revolutions are over in 5 or 6 months at the most. By the time we got 5 months into ours, which was June 2021, we had this whole movement, and you were part of it. You know, we were up and on the toes and moving forward rather than going under. And I think that was Mike Flynn personally. So, but I think that you could go back 20 years, and you will see that there was in national planning, even public documents, this idea that 2020 was going to be the go for broke. And that's when China was at its apogee of its relative power versus us. All we have to do now, we don't have to go to war against China. This is what I love. We can kind of,
1: we just got to hang on and persevere. We win.
0: Time's our friend. Their internal contradictions, as Mao would put it, are revealing themselves and it's unraveling. So the last thing we need to do is go physically, kinetically fight with China. We just have to keep on our feet and they're bleeding out. And I don't believe so. I think that's why things are happening. There's such a conjunction.
1: So should Trump cut Taiwan loose? Because if Trump said, fine, have Taiwan, China might actually back off because they want the political threat of us saying we want it. Or would they still go into Taiwan?
0: They would take it. He shouldn't cut them loose. They've been great allies, great friends, huge amount of intellectual capital. You know, I'd like to see Taiwan absorb mainland China. No, he shouldn't. He shouldn't cut them loose.
1: I wasn't saying to you that. I was asking the question.
0: No, I think he should not.
1: So
0: I
1: what's the real geopolitical lay of the land? Where's Ukraine going? Where do you think Iran's going to go? How does all this play together?
0: I think getting us into this Ukraine war was part of the overthrow. This Ukraine war has never made any sense. I grew up under some very hardline generals, a guy named Jack Vesey, and he took me to see Kissinger and Schultz one time, and they were in 2015, they were in complete agreement. It's the craziest thing in the world to start World War III over Ukraine. It should be a neutral Finland, et cetera. But for some reason, since 2015, the Clinton, the Obama, the Bushies, all the American establishment has just been so keen that we got to get in a fight.
1: Because that drives Russia into the hands of China and BRICS and bolsters them.
0: And the truth is, I hate to say it, but Ukraine started that. I mean, I'm no friend of Putin and so on and so forth. But everyone says the Ukraine war started on February 24th of 2022. It didn't start February 24th. A week earlier, Zelensky started shelling the villages in eastern Ukraine that have a lot of Russians. He killed about 8,000 of them. So he put Putin in the position that, of course, he was going to. So we deliberately Biden deliberately triggered that war. I don't know. I think there's some deeper plan. I think that ultimately, and you know probably more about this than me, there may be a plan to eliminate Ukraine as a country and have it emerge as the new capital of the new global state that was supposed to emerge. And it had to be like Dubai, and they were going to consolidate the UN, the WHO, the EU. Everybody would get consolidated.
1: Yeah, they want to make it like a UN-controlled zone and then have a Marshall Plan to pump a bunch of money into it.
0: Yeah, and I think BlackRock got a $500 billion rebuilding budget. I think the plan all along may have been to destroy Ukraine as a country, and instead it's going to emerge as this new globalist headquarters.
1: That's right. NATO came out of the Marshall Plan. They actually have said that. That's their plan. And when you say Ukraine, just the black hole of Ukraine.

0: Ukraine would set up this new international order. Now the EU, an elected commission, wants to be totally federalized, get rid of the last vestiges of sovereignty. I mean, clearly, I think the EU is the new Soviet Union.
1: Correct. And it's the new Soviet Union. I think it was built to morph and grow into world headquarters of the globalist empire. And it's not going to be in Brussels. It's not even going to be in Switzerland. It was going to be, and all these international institutions would collapse.
0: And that's my next question. With the way the global order is now shot into pieces, people say a new world order is coming. It doesn't mean we're doing a new world order. It means there's a new order forming. What are the pieces? How do you see them coming together?
1: The Americas. We have to be about the Americas. It's to our shame that after all these years, there's not a road that connects Alaska to Tierra del Fuego. There's not a railway. At least the Chinese, with their road and belt initiatives, were trying to integrate all these societies. You know, there's still a 40-mile gap in the Darien Gap. That's not. So we ought to focus on the Americas, throw the communists out, which I think they're hanging by a thread. If we get through Venezuela and Cuba, and when you find out all the lefty politicians for a generation who've been paid off, Latin Americans are going to be shocked. Every heroic lefty like Danny Ortega, they've gotten hundreds of millions of dollars from the cartel. The cartel of Venezuela has corrupted the whole continent. When we get rid of them, we ought to have our Belt and Road Initiative and focus on making the Americas great again. And maybe some of these other globalist institutions like NATO, like Europe, you know, certainly the UN. I've got no favor for the UN anymore. But we should be focusing on the Americas, I think, if and when we get through this, and focusing on raising the standard of living. But I believe in nation states. There's nobody. I want nation states. I want the United States. We have enough trouble managing our own business, trying to, let alone, you know, or reorganize the world. So we want nation states in the future, because if you have a globalist world, as Mark Stein said, in a global

0: and all the other nations count on us to do that, and they just kind of free ride on us. It's maybe enough of that. It didn't work, or it worked long enough. And I think you will see the global trading blocks emerge. So it's not one global trading bloc, but there'll be the Chinese-oriented trading bloc and the American-centered one. And you know what? Anyone in their right mind is going to defect from the China and join ours. In fact, BRICS, you may even see BRICS melt down, because if we get our stuff together, if we get our act together, it won't make any sense for people to defect from the American order over to the BRICS order. Have you heard any news about maybe like even Russia may give up on the BRICS if we come through this?
1: I mean, Putin said he'll give us $35 trillion in rare earth minerals if we just make a deal with them. I mean, they want to deal with us. They've been trying that since 1991.
0: We should do that. You know, this great general, Vesey, who influenced me so much, and he was Ronald Reagan's chairman of the Joint Chiefs twice. Impeccable hawk credentials. You don't get more hawk than that. World War II veteran, same with Schultz, same with Kissinger. And people who actually have fought in wars are like this. Vesey used to tell me any world where Russia, China, and the U.S. get along is better than any world where we don't get along. And anyone who lived through World War II understands that, Patrick. But you have in Washington a bunch of chicken hawks, a bunch of intellectuals. They've written papers about war. They're sissy. It's not them fighting it. And I've been around these communities. You know, I'm used to be on the Council on Foreign Relations. I haven't been involved for 20 years. I probably haven't been in the door. But you have all these intellectuals with their theories of how to organize the world. And we got to put all that behind us. And so anyway, I'll stop there. I could go on.
1: No, I totally agree with you. And I want to play a clip here. This is really important. This is now that all this AI is in the news. And here's Oracle's Larry Ellison. Citizens will be on their best behavior with AI surveillance systems. This is him like 5 years ago. Then a year and a half ago talks about, oh, we're going to have mRNA with AI, not knowing that all this is super unpopular, what he's saying. Then you have the companies hyping up AIs into the world to act like it's so powerful for their you know, offerings of, you know, buying stock in it. I want to get your real take on what AI is going to do, because you're a former tech company head and an engineer. Here's two clips of Ellison.
2: Citizens will be on their best behavior, because we're constantly recording and reporting everything that's going on. And it's unimpeachable. The cars have camera, you know, cameras on them. We have a squad car here someplace. But those kind of applications using AI, if we can use AI, and we're using AI to monitor the video. So if that altercation had occurred, that occurred in Memphis, the chief of police would be immediately notified. It's not people that are looking at those cameras. It's AI that's looking at the cameras. No, no, no. You can't do this. It would be like a shooting. That's going to be an event that's immediately, an alarm is going to go off. It's going to be, we're going to have supervision. In other words, every police officer is going to be supervised at all times. Design a vaccine for every individual person to vaccinate them against that cancer. And you can make that vaccine, that mRNA vaccine, you can make that robotically, again, using AI, in about 48 hours. So imagine early cancer detection, the development of a cancer vaccine for your particular cancer aimed at you, and have that vaccine available in 48 hours. This is the promise of AI and the promise of the future.
1: So that's some dystopic clips that just resurfaced of him. I was going to cover this for like an hour today. I'll do it tomorrow because we got another guest coming up. But I'm not against technology, but who watches the watchers? Who programs the AI of what's desirable behavior? They have another lockdown or another cover release. How do you respond to that?
0: Well asked. What I respond is, first of all, and this is public information if you dig deep enough, or I'm of the belief that Larry Ellison is former agency, and the agency invented the database, and then they spun it off with Larry Ellison to commercialize it. But it was actually a CIA creation, and it was spun off, and that's how Ellison got going, out of the CIA. So his sympathies are CIA. And listen, the top of the CIA is all deep state. It's various factions of deep state that compete with each other, but it's deep state. So I don't want to take his intuitions on any of this. I think his instincts may not be admirable. So that's what I think of him. I think that we do have to remember, and I know it's in the news so much that everyone's talking about, as you say, the Jews, they just

0: and us to just focus on it. We have to be more granular when we think about Israel. Oh, it is. Yeah. So it is in the public. And that's 2014. I want to close at least on this thought that we have to be more granular when we think of Israel and the Jewish folk in general. Israel has a deep state and it's loyal to a guy named Ehud Barak. I think that, and we know, because we have the videos, there were Zoom calls going on in 2020 where you had Antifa and BLM, hundreds of them, in calls with people from our federal government who were telling them how to organize, how to be prepared for this, how to be prepared for that. There were even classes on how to defeat election security machines, how to break the seal without showing it. These were being held on Zoom calls. In some of those Zoom calls, there were not only American deep state officials present, we have all the videos, that not only American deep state officials present, there were occasionally Israeli deep state officials present, people tied to this guy, Ehud Barak. I hate to sound like the protocols of the elders of Zion, but what we've gone through in the last 6 years, there was an Israeli hand, but don't talk about, it's not Israel, it's not the Jews, it's the Ehud Barak Jews of Israel.
1: Well, that's right. We always talk about Netanyahu all day, but nobody talks about the real old power structure. Goes back to Ehud Barak and Yitzhak Rabin before that, and that's who the Rothschilds are allied with. Because isn't there a fight with the Rothschilds and Netanyahu, at least on the surface?
0: Absolutely, and it's not on the surface. It's for real. In fact, the Rothschild faction, along with, the Rothschild faction, is, and this gets really inside baseball about Judaism. I'm not
1: going to. Go ahead. I'm following. Go ahead. Tell people that don't know.
0: Well, there is a faction, and they're very much against Netanyahu. So, for example, you take October 7th. Anybody with a brain in their head knows there's no way that October 7th could have happened without a stand down order. But people jump from that to assuming Netanyahu gave the stand down order. I think there's much more evidence that what happened is Netanyahu is trying to reform Israel. So
1: well,
0: that
1: Netanyahu said it was the IDF, and then they said apologize. He said, we'll table this till later.
0: Yes. Well, before October 7th, Netanyahu was trying to do this judicial reform, which basically is the Rothschilds Jews have God mode in Israel. The Supreme Court of Israel can sort of overrule everything, no checks and balances. Netanyahu wanted to change that. There was a leader, a woman married to the head of one of the top guys at Shin Bet, which is like the FBI of Israel, a woman named Shikma Bressler. She was leading the protests against Netanyahu, which turned out all have been funded by our State Department. Our State Department was funding the color revolution in Israel against Netanyahu. She said in late August 2023, if you go forward with this, Netanyahu, you're going to go blind, and I'm speaking for 1,200 intelligence officers across the military and civilian. You're going to go blind. Well, a couple of weeks later, Netanyahu got a mild judicial reform done, and then a few weeks after that, October 7th happened. My guess would be that it was the Israeli deep state gave the stand down order on October 7th, and we've talked about this. And they were deliberately created.
1: Sure, and Ehud Barak's the main one implicated in Epstein. So then, why has Trump gone along but trying to suppress that if he's allied with Netanyahu? Because it's not about Netanyahu good or bad, folks. What Patrick is saying is the real battle lines, the two big factions there in Israel, the Rothschilds that set up Israel in 47, 48, and they do control the Supreme Court. That's all true. And so Netanyahu, you say he wants determination himself to be in charge or wants Israel to be. It's not about judgment on Netanyahu good or bad, but what you're saying is the truth.
0: No, it is the truth, yeah.
1: So how's it playing out between the Rothschilds and Netanyahu?
0: Well, they're in some kind of death struggle. They're in some kind of death struggle. I think you're going to find, I have a strong hint that you're going to get the rest of the Epstein tapes before the election. And when the rest of the Epstein stuff comes out, it's going to be a stake through the heart of the Democratic Party. I'll tell you that 89% of the perpetrators so far that I count from the Epstein stuff have been Jewish. You're going to find if there's a lot more that gets revealed before the election, and I think there is, it's going to destroy the rest of the Democratic Party. I'd say the Democrat, and not just the Jewish Democrat, the Democratic Party is, I think they're going to release more Epstein just before
1: the election. Are you saying Trump's been holding it back till right before the midterms?
0: I don't know. I don't know, but that could be.
1: Because he did bring in a

0: bunch of former Ehud Barak minions. That's my issue. But, I mean, of course, to me, I'm like, Trump's not in there. We've studied it. You attack them. It's almost all Democrats. So why not hit him with it?
1: Maybe his timing. Maybe, I don't know. I actually have this from elsewhere outside the administration that this is what's coming down the pike. You are going to see another 3 million things, and it's the bad stuff. What you've seen so far ain't the bad stuff. What you're about to see is the bad stuff.
0: Well, the cannibalism, the sex slaves, that's not even the bad stuff.
1: Well, there's just a lot more.
0: No, I'm saying it's even worse. So what are you hearing is in there?
1: Well, it's more who. You're going to be hearing who. I've been told, I'll tell you this, that 3,500 elites from around the world, from royalty to bankers, congressmen, parliamentarians from Europe, world, you know, UN types, everybody's, not everybody, but there's 3,500 people from around the world in those tapes that have been compromised. And some of them did it just because they needed the promotion, like the people who went the P. Diddy stuff. And some of them were really willing to eat baby brains or have sex with children just because they wanted to. But the global elite is implicated, and you're going to see just before the election, the names finally really get revealed.
0: Well, I've known the whole time the Democrats, their big specialties, as Republicans to a certain extent, but we knew this. So I that's why I was so crazy to watch them double down and say release all this stuff. But then we know it implicates them. Wow. So you're saying it's about to backfire.
1: And it reminds me of something Buffett said to me once. When I went to him and told him the story that's in this book, and Buffett said, "You got to come public, Patrick. The analysis is eventually the country has to know. And given that eventually the country has to know the truth, the sooner they know the truth, the better, so we can get through and start healing." So I think it would have been smarter to just get everything out about Epstein. But I hear from other quarters, not from the U.S. government, but from other corners of the world, that what's coming down the pike is the rest of the stuff gets released before the election.
0: Wow. All right. So last question. What's the timetable? I mean, we heard right close to meeting with the, now you don't trust him, I don't either. We covered up the stuff earlier when he was at Tulsi's job, the first administration is from. But they... He's been meeting with the Cuban, you know, leadership, minus Raul, who's not in power anymore. They've indicted Raul as kind of the excuse to go in. Are we talking ground invasion, or does the Cuba stand down and make a deal with us like Venezuela? What happens?
1: I think it's more likely that they'll stand down with a, you know, Trump may have a whole new model of regime change that involves, you know, a lot of pressure, some carrots and sticks. And what, you know, the fact that we got through Venezuela without really a war is to be admired. And maybe it's going to be the same thing with Cuba. And then once he gets somebody that's more, I think it's reported this morning that they were trying to get Ahmadinejad installed in Iran. I don't know if it's true, but it could be a new model of regime change that you, and what he's done with Delcy and.
0: When you say new model, I'm not saying we're Nazis, but to use the analogy, they got 80%+ of the French military to stand down so the Germans could win, running over the Maginot Line and driving out the expeditionary force, the British. And then they put the French in charge out of Vichy, France, in the south. So a new model back to the old model. Don't have to have a full regime change. You just get the old regime to stand down and come in and work for us.
1: And then once you have your Vichy, then you keep on, you can work with them. But anything that avoids a war like we had in Iraq, an insurgency is to be preferred.
0: All right, powerful interview, Patrick. Thank you for giving us these exclusive, amazing information. 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The book, the films, all of it. Thank you, Patrick. Amazing interview.
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0: 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Thanks to the listeners. Keep us on there. Thank you, Patrick. And yeah, speaking of that, I got Jason Burmes coming up. 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You built this. This is yours. We're just going to cover the news. We're going to hit it hard, fearlessly. 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We call balls and strikes. I cannot do this broadcast without you. 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The bad news is they only ordered a little bit of them, so they're going to sell it probably by tomorrow. 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

0: 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I got a report on the election fraud in Kentucky, and then Jason Berman takes over.
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2: Breaker, breaker to Mr. Rubin, sir.
3: This is Rubin. Is that you, Jesse?
2: That's affirmative, sir.
3: How's your day going?
2: Excellent, sir. Just got the AC going at Mrs. Guerrero's place.
3: Great job, Jesse.
2: Now I'm on my way to fix a grumpy air conditioner for Mr. Wilfong.
3: Sounds good. So, why were you calling me on the radio?
2: Oh, that. I just wanted to let you know I'm doing well on my own, sir.
3: That's great to hear, Jesse.
2: I was afraid I'd feel inadequate without my trainer, Oscar, beside me.
3: That's natural.
2: But it's funny, sir. I can hear his voice in my head whenever I have a problem.
3: And what does he tell you?
2: He whispers the solution to me, and his answers always work.
3: I guess you were trained well, Jesse.
2: Do you know what he's telling me now, sir?
3: What's that?
2: He's saying I should go have lunch, and I'm right near Colair HQ. Wanna come?
4: Call Colair because we can.
3: Okay. I'll meet you by the front door.
2: Already here, sir.
3: I should have known.
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0: I've been doing this show for over 30 years, and some of the saddest calls I've taken are from situations that are completely preventable.
1: Yeah, and what's so hard is I feel like one of those, especially the ones that I'm like, oh, it's terrible, are people that call in and their spouse has passed away suddenly and they don't have life insurance. 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
0: How am I going to eat next week?
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0: at a future where you're not together. And that will be his choice, Sophie. That's his choice to do that. And then in that case, yeah, you need some good family and community around.
1: And stable income.
0: Yep, and you'll have to go through the proceedings, and then he will probably have to pay, and you know,
1: and the debts will be split.
0: But again, the prayer and the hope is that it's reconciled, and you have to be able to. And I would give him that option, but he has to choose.
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0: teams for failing to report an injury to a top star on time.
1: The WNBA has warned the Indiana Fever for not properly reporting an injury to star guard Caitlin Clark. The warning, confirmed to the Associated Press on Thursday, came a day after Clark was a late scratch because of a back injury. Clark missed Wednesday's 90-73 victory over Portland. The Fever disclosed Clark's injury less than 2 hours before tip-off. She had not been listed on Indiana's injury report a day earlier when she didn't practice.
0: Authorities in northeastern Congo have banned funeral wakes and gatherings of more than 50 people to curb a rapidly spreading Ebola outbreak. The WHO says the outbreak poses a very high risk for Congo, with 82 cases and 7 deaths confirmed. The outbreak is believed to be larger, with 750 suspected cases. More news at townhall.com. A NASCAR driver's number is being temporarily retired after the icon's shocking death this week.
1: Richard Childress Racing is temporarily retiring Kyle Busch's number 8 Cup Series car, at least until the driver's 11-year-old son Brexton is ready to take over behind the wheel. RCR will run the number 33 car on Sunday night in the Coca-Cola 600 after the 41-year-old Busch died unexpectedly Thursday of unknown causes. Austin Hill will replace Busch in the driver's seat. Brexton Busch is already known for his racing exploits. He won the Tulsa Shootout Junior Sprint Championship to earn his first career Golden Driller last year. I'm Gethin Coolbaugh.
0: President Trump has called off plans to sign a new executive order on AI hours before an expected White House ceremony. He says he's worried the measure could dull America's edge on AI technology. You'll find more on these stories at townhall.com. I'm Ron Taylor.
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0: different referendums where if you looked at it, you would think that California was a conservative state. Remember
1: right.
0: that?
1: Right, yes.
0: I can't remember what they were.
1: They voted, basically, they voted pro-business because they knew it would hurt business.
0: Yeah.
1: So there is some consideration. I think a lot of people, even on the left, realize, well, this hurts mom and pop. You know, this is not just going to hurt large corporations. It can hurt any business in our state eventually. And I think that's the question. Because you asked that question, if you had said we're going to tax the billionaires to pay for this and millionaires in Oregon, had it gone a different way, I'd say at this point, probably, yeah. But I can't be for sure. Look, you know, they're leaving. The rich people are leaving these states because of the high taxes. So how much does that have an effect on average people that benefit from having jobs?

0: moment.
1: I'll never forget that moment.
2: As long as I live.
1: As long as I live.
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8: 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Gary McNamara and Eric Harley talk about everything from politics to social issues and news of the day. 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
9: All across America, we are Red Eye Radio. He is Eric Harley, and I'm Gary McNamara. Good morning.
10: Hello.
9: Thank you for being here. So I'm reading this here. Second batch of UFO files set to be released after lawmaker teased holy crap moment. I did see a headline yesterday. I didn't even read the article that said some former Army general said that the aliens exist deep in the sea.
10: Well, of course they do. Because we don't have the means to go down there and find it. By the way, I saw that movie.
9: Yeah, there was that movie, wasn't there? There,
10: yeah,
9: there was
10: Abyss.
9: A movie. Yeah, The Abyss.
10: The Abyss.
9: Yeah, The Abyss.
10: With Ed, what's his name?
9: Ed Harris.
10: Ed Harris. Yeah. The Abyss. Yeah.
9: Yeah. Not a coincidence that he played Gene Kranz in Apollo 13.
10: Now we'll combine the two.
9: Right.
10: And we'll do the Apollo Abyss.
9: You know what I find interesting on this? This isn't a question of whether there is life in the universe. Mm-hmm. You know, we believe there probably is life. Is the life like us? Who knows? You know, when you look at the
10: I really hope not.
9: when you look at the trillions of things that were necessary, just exactly that every single one had to happen in order for us to get to the way that we are, to have a habitable planet. And then everything that went along with it.
10: Mm-hmm.
9: It's a very, very rare thing. First off, a livable planet is a very rare thing. And the billions of years that it took for us to get to this point.
10: Yeah.
9: And so you're not just saying that life doesn't exist. Could it have been in an earlier timeline or a later timeline?
10: Right.
9: I've seen everything that, well, there's nothing that says they're credible. Well, we have had radio signals, not publicly. We haven't.
10: No.
9: But they exist anywhere.
10: No. No.
9: And so if you look at a society, because the point is, if there was a society that existed a billion years ago, that was as advanced as we are, and a billion light years away, we'd be getting their radio signals now.
10: Right.
9: You know, and so if it's the same time pattern, you know, 1,000 light years away, we're never going to know it. We won't know it if they're communicating, because we've only had radio signals, what now? Trying to think when the first radio, I mean, radio is different than having radio signals or electricity, what, the mid-1800s maybe?
10: Mm.
9: What I find fascinating

0: carrying 20 mock Starlink satellites on a test flight extending halfway around the world. It's the 12th test flight of the rocket that Elon Musk is building to get people to Mars one day. 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

0: 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The Dow, 0.6%. The Nasdaq gained 0.2% at the closing bell. 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

Oh, all right. Let's do this on a Saturday morning. Another beautiful Saturday morning, by the way, depending on where you are. Okay, so they're all beautiful. But, yeah, if you're in, if you're from Bay City all the way up to the Sherman area, you are seeing quite a bit of rain. And it's a pretty wide system. It's probably, I don't know, if I had to guess, 40, 50 miles from east to west, and whatever that is from Bay City down on the coast all the way up to Sherman on the Texas-Oklahoma border. More kind of back in the San Angelo to Del Rio area. So you're looking at quite a bit of precipitation this morning. Of course, there's also a whole bunch of the state not seeing any of this. A whole lot of the area, if you will, up in the panhandle looking clear, and other areas that are not seeing any of these storms. And so it just is going to be, where are you and when does it get there? 56 to 80, your temperature swing, 5 to 15, your wind currently, depending again on where you are in these storms. 888-256-1080. It's never guaranteed. I always say it's a beautiful Saturday, a beautiful Sunday, and it really is. And that was brought home this week when, shockingly, out of nowhere, Kyle Busch passed away at 41 years old. Kyle, born in 1985. So my daughter was born a few years after that. I just can't imagine his family. It took me 2 days to just accept it, even. I just, in my mind, no, that didn't happen. Saw him win a truck race, and in the interview, the lady asked him, what keeps you fired up? Do you still, you know, when you win these, they still mean as much? She says, yeah, absolutely, because you never know when your last one will be. 5 days later, he passes. Mysterious illness. Don't have any answers yet, but the point I'm trying to make is that every day is a beautiful day. Accept it for what it is. Yes, I heard from Johnny Martinez. He was killing the fish yesterday. Today he's getting stormed on and isn't going to get out. Well, you know what? That's where the water comes from that our fish live in. These lakes have to be filled. These storms are what does that. So if you miss out a little bit of fishing,

0: today. Don't be too terribly upset because you've got some coming your way soon, and this is the rain that we need. So there's that. Now, having said that, fish are already wet. You can go and fish in the rain, but we mayn't. We must not fish in the lightning, so please be very careful out there. Quick break. We'll pick up where we left off on Texas Fishing and Outdoors.
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0: 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We're going to run out now to Zach on Texoma. Zach, is it storming on you now? Looks like it is on the radar anyway.
1: Yeah, it's raining on us a little bit. Biggest stuff's already past us. It looks like the heavier rain that was kind of behind it's kind of fizzling out. So hopefully we'll be good to roll out by about 7 a.m. this morning.
0: Sounds like a plan. As I was driving in, there were two or three different episodes of lightning. And once that passes by, I think you'd be good to go.
1: Yeah, I was leaving the house at about 3 o'clock, and there was some pretty incredible cloudy ground lightning just kind of all around us. So, yeah, that's the big no-no there.
0: Yeah.
1: If we can just get past that, you know, we can get it far enough away that we're not worried. We can get out and get our bait caught and

0: get everything ready for the customer to show up.
1: What do you tell that guy that's getting ready to launch? He's somewhere on the highway about to hit the ramp, and in the next 30, 40 minutes or so, what does he need to know once he gets out on the lake?
0: Well, we're in that May fishing now where the fish are just kind of a little bit of everywhere. Points, ledges, flats, anywhere from 20 foot out to 40 foot. And live bait, dropping them down, you know, just of course looking at your depth finder, seeing how deep they are to set that. And then up shallower, slabbing and throwing some. It's working right now.
1: Now, we see a little topwater action now and then. Is that hanging in there consistent enough to be counted on, or you just got to keep an eye open for that?
0: It's more of a just keep an eye open for it right now. It hasn't quite got that consistent, but, you know, have them, you know, have you a topwater or two tied on, just ready for it if it happens.
1: Man, sounds like a good time to be on the water. How do I reach you, sir, to come out and do some fishing?
0: You can just call at 903-819-3329 or look us up on the web at ggstexoma.com.
1: ggstexoma.com. And that phone number one more time?
0: 903-819-3329.
1: Man, I do so appreciate it. You guys have fun, be safe, and shout at us in that next hour if you can.
0: Sounds good, will do.
1: Looking forward to it. Thank you so much. From there, out to Lake Athens, our fly fishing guru, Johnny on the Fly, Mr. Johnny Martinez. And Johnny, you were saying, you actually texted me, you were wearing them out yesterday, but today we're not getting out there.
2: Hey, good morning, Brad. Now, we're sitting in the middle of a big old thunderstorm right here. I was looking at the radar. It's 72 miles from where I live to Dallas, and both, it's almost a Fort Worth to us on the radar, so it's a little bit more than it's probably about 100 miles wide.
1: Yeah, it's more like, it's more than that. It'd be about 200 if it's, well, about 125, 130 if it's that far.
2: Yeah, well, it was, at one point, it was touching Fort Worth. It was cross, you know, you watch it cross the radar screen.
1: Uh-huh.
2: And I said it was touching Fort Worth, and it was barely touching Athens, so, yeah.
1: Well, that's about a two-and-a-half-hour drive, so that's 120, yep. 140 miles, something like that. So it's a good, it's a large system, let's say. But we need it. All the lakes need to be refilled before we get into the hot, hot portion of the summer.
2: Well, last night, as I looked at the weathercast for this morning, it was supposed to pass during the middle of the night, at least what we saw, and I thought, it'll be good in the morning. I'm ready. The boat's rigged. All my gear. I even sat last night and tied some flies with certain intention, you know, of how I'm going to work them and where, because I mean, I as a fly fisherman, I'm usually fishing more shallow than most.
1: Yeah.
2: So, I mean, you know, and yesterday I started with my frog, and I worked it to death, and I had like six or seven strikes, and I missed them all, and I think they were small, you know. My timing is off.
1: Yeah,
2: but the bite isn't the top water. I just can't really get it established. I had some hits, but it just still. So as I'm listening, others aren't seeing it either yet.
1: Right.
2: Right.
1: Yeah. Yeah. That's so, it comes and goes. Not consistent.
2: Yeah, May is usually like, oh, yeah, it should be on. And I've had really good times around this time of the year as we get into that temperature of water and all. But
1: yeah.
2: Anyway, of course, it doesn't stop me from trying. And so I always start off with a frog in the morning, and I worked that thing for a while. And then I started using a streamer and letting her sink a little bit and working that water a little slower, and they were there.
1: Yeah.
2: I hooked on a bunch of had a good morning, beautiful morning. And then, I, you know, there were sunfish here and there, you know, with a fly, you catch bass, but you'll also pick up a sunfish here and there.
1: Right.
2: And then, I had a pretty good morning about 10 o'clock. I said, oh, let me run over here to this other bank. And I turned the key on and it goes click, click, click.
1: Fishermen are the eternal optimists.
2: Starter battery said no more.
1: Yeah.
2: And so I'm like, so I messed around and tried to rig it up and jump start and all that. And I couldn't make it happen. So I came home on the trolling motor. I got back in, and a nice young man was at the ramp. He says, I'll help you, sir. And he helped me pull her back up on the trailer. And I go buy some little real nice, heavy, expensive batteries.
1: Yeah.
2: They are, they're a little sticker shock there, but everything's

0: good. I come back and work on the boat, get her ready, and I'm ready to go this morning. And it
1: soon as it
0: and but
1: it,
0: you know,
1: soon as it clears up a little, you can get out there, man.
0: Yeah.
1: How does someone
0: like you were saying, every day is a gift, right? Like you were saying.
1: Yeah.
0: So, you know, even though you know had the little trouble, it was still a beautiful day yesterday, and I'm looking forward to the next one. All right.
1: How does someone reach you if they need some help, man?
0: I just want to throw out there that you know my schedule has turned to 4 days a week, so I do have Fridays and Saturdays available to guide, and I already have some trips lined up for the next few weeks. So the people interested in learning, you know, they can reach me at, you know, they can find me on social media at Johnny on the Fly Sports Fly Fishing, and of course they can call me at 972-697-7096, and it's a good time to find them tugs right now. So
1: hey,
0: if you're interested, time to go.
1: Holler at us in the next hour, man. Yes. Appreciate you so much. Johnny Martinez.
0: All right,
1: there.
0: Thank you, Ryan.
1: Johnny Martinez there on Lake Athens. We'll run out to Mr. Joe Reed joining us, Lake Tewakinee. And Joe, appreciate you being with us this morning. Again, storms in your area. Are you going to wait it out and see if you can't get out this morning?
2: Yeah, I'm on my way to the lake right now. Looks like it's going to move out, you know, just in time for us to get in a pretty good day. Got my fingers crossed.
1: Yeah.
2: But I already spoke with my customers this morning. They're coming from the other side of Fort Worth, but they're on their way. And, you know, I told them it could be great because it's been great, you know, the last week or so. And but who knows? You know, with the storm and the lightning and the wind we had there a little bit ago, they may run and hide, or
1: yeah.
2: they may still go crazy like they have been. So we got our fingers crossed, and we're going to give it our best shot.
1: You probably heard me talking with Zach there on Texoma about a topwater bite. Are you seeing any consistency yet, or is it still just that kind of maybe thing?
2: Yeah, it's pretty consistent. We're getting some surface action early in the morning. Sometimes it might last 10 minutes. Sometimes it might last an hour. And, you know, that always makes for a fun start on a day. So, you know, got our fingers crossed on that. And we're actually, when those fish are schooling and busting bait and all that kind of stuff, you know, we're primarily after stripers, hybrids, and white bass.
1: Uh-huh.
2: And as everybody, most people that fish for them know that you find one, you generally find a bunch of them. So, you know, when those fish come up and blow up and they're chasing bait, it's just a sight to behold. And instead of fishing top waters a lot of times, and you could probably catch one most cast, but they, you know, may not be right on top every time, may not be close enough.
1: Yeah.
2: We tend not to throw the top waters that much. We'll throw a small swim bait through those fish, and you can catch more fish quicker. And but, you know, some people like to mess with top waters, and they don't care how many fish they catch.
1: Right.
2: You know, just to get in on it. So, you know, it's kind of up to the individual. But mostly we've been throwing small swim baits on a light jig head, half to three-quarter ounce jig head in the morning. So those fish have been in water anywhere from 3 to 4 foot to 8 to 10 foot. And after that, you got to start using that sonar, looking around the humps and ledges, because they'll run out in that deeper water.
1: Yeah.
2: And as deep as 30 foot. I mean, the water temperature and everything seems to be at the stage where they don't, you know, they feel good and happy no matter what depth they're at. So,
1: right.
2: That's kind of how it's going here.
1: How do we reach you if we want some more help? How do we get in touch with Mr. Joe Reed?
2: 903-880-7207, or look us up on the web at joereedsguideservice.com.
1: joereedsguideservice.com, and that phone number one more time, please, sir.
2: 903-880-7207. 07.
1: Man, I appreciate you so much, Joe. If you get a chance the next hour, give us a shout again. We'll visit some more. From Tewakinee, we're now going.

0: Run out to East Texas, Lake of the Pines, Mr. Brian Vickery joining us once again. Brian, we've got really, it doesn't look like it's made it to you yet, but we've got a really good sized storm that may make it your way. How does it look this morning? Try again, you there?
1: Hello.
0: Mr. Brian.
1: You hear me?
0: Yes, sir. Got you now.
1: All right. Yeah, I was watching the radar right now. It looks like it could get pretty sporty here in a little while. So I would definitely try an afternoon trip if you're trying to go to the lake.
0: You think so?
1: Well, I mean, you never know with Mother Nature. I've had canceled trips before because the whole world's going to flood, and then it barely even sprinkled. So.
0: Well, I was laughing, and I didn't mean to laugh at Johnny, of course, but he was talking about how he was going to go, and he was tying his flies, and everything was ready. And I was thinking, we are the eternal optimists there, you know. We so look forward to tomorrow, and sometimes we don't get treated right at the end of the day, and tomorrow is another day or two out.
1: Yeah, you know, I mean, you work all week, and, you know, you want to go fishing. That's all we dream about is catching fish, and then, you know, weekend comes and you've been working on tackle all week, and then you get a curveball and you got to sit at the house, you know, so that's just the way it is.
0: Yeah. Clean some more stuff up and, you know, go through that worm box again.
1: That's right.
0: What would you tell somebody headed out? Maybe they are going to wait till this afternoon. Does that change your approach now? Because now I would think we would have some cloudy conditions later, even after the storm passes. So the temptation would be try to throw that frog or try to throw that topwater. Am I wasting my time?
1: You know, I mean, at least from my experience, you know, after a big, big thunderstorm with lots of lightning and thunder, those fish just seem to get, I don't know if it just spooks them, but that topwater butt just doesn't ever really seem to play. It just, you know, I feel like you got to slow down a little more and, you know, probably throw more like a weightless fluke or a Senko or, you know, something a little bit slower, you know, I mean, but, you know, with fishing, you know, what we kind of like what LiveScope's shown us, like what we think and what we can see is two different things. So, you know, throw it for a little while. And if you're not getting bites, you know, do a little bait, you know, progression and slow down or try something else. So, I mean, you never really know. I mean, but I mean, I love throwing a buzzbait and a frog right now. So, I mean, I'd definitely give it a go. Yeah, give it a go for a little while.
0: Can you hang on a couple minutes?
1: You bet.
0: I'm at the half hour break, right up against it. And I really we haven't finished our conversation yet. So let me get this done. And I've got a couple more questions for Brian, and we'll do that right after this on Texas Fishing and Outdoors.
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0: Our Texas Artist of the Week this week, Tanya Tucker. 888-256-1080, our phone number on Texas Fishing and Outdoors. We're going to go back out now to Mr. Brian Vickery, who's joining us from Lake of the Pines. And we talked about the topwater maybe later in the afternoon still being a thing, still existing, but it also may not. It could be that the thunder and the lightning, and I find that to me, especially thunder, really seems to wear them out. They don't care for thunder and lightning at all. And so I'm going to have to do something, or I could possibly have zero reactions on topwaters and have to do something else. What's the first thing in your kit? What's the first alternative that comes to mind when you realize that's not going to happen? I like a spinner bait. Other guys like soft plastics. Where do you go, sir?
1: On tines anyway, with all the grass that we have, because the lake's been... We've been below normal pool or winter pool pretty much all spring. So Now the hydrilla, milfoil, and coontail, it's so thick in some places you can't hardly get your boat through it. But I really like to try to go to something weedless, like one of my favorites is just like a skinny dipper or like a soft plastic swim bait, ultra lightweight, like an 1/8 ounce, just enough to keep it under the surface and keep it from rolling. And, you can put it on big line too. 15 to 18 pound fluorocarbon. Some guys use braid, but you just throw it out there over the grass and just kind of slow roll it back. And, that's kind of a staple for me. Swim jigs and things like that. But, most customers, regardless of skill level, can throw a soft plastic

0: you know, swim bait and work it back successfully. And that's, you know, and I guess really it just depends on how much water you have over the grass. You know, like if you're down at Sam Rayburn and you got, you know, 2 to 3 foot of water over the grass, and you can get away with a chatterbait and a swim bait and things like that. But, you know, for us, it's just, we just don't have enough water right now. So yeah. I usually kind of default to that.
1: Maybe you will get some water. What are you looking for? If you had the ideal amount of influx, what are we talking about? 1 foot, 2 feet, 3 feet? How much are you looking for?
0: I would love, so, you know, the winter pool, we draw down to 228 and a half, and that's what they draw down for, to prep for the, you know, the spring rains. Mm-hmm. Cause Lake of the Pines is a flood control lake. I really love it at that 232 to 233. Cause that puts a lot of the buck brush and the banks and the trees, like everything, all the cover that you stare at all the time, you know, it brings it into play yeah. for you. So if you like flipping, you know, or pitching a frog around bushes, I mean,
1: yeah.
0: that's like the perfect level. And you can run, you know, you can run the flats, and you can run a lot of places that you can't normally run, that you, mm-hmm. you know, you might waste 20 minutes trying to idle to. Yeah. It's a lot easier on your lower unit too.
1: Well, and so we're talking about, it's a lot of water. It's not a little. This is not yeah. going to, this yeah, one I mean, storm I'd is not going to fix it.
0: Yeah. Yeah. I mean, and I'd be happy with 231 right now. I mean, yeah. I just want to, you know, I won't skip a swim jig and then those bushes and stuff, but the 232 to 233 is when you can actually run the lake pretty much anywhere you want to go, and that just makes fishing a lot more, you know, it just more fast and efficient if you're trying to run and gun. But, you know, I mean, we got rain in the forecast for 10 straight days, so I really, you know, Texas needs it.
1: Yeah.
0: I know the panhandle, I wish a lot more of it was going to the panhandle, you know, and just help with the fires out there, but
1: yeah.
0: You know, the Gulf Coast and everywhere. I mean, we need the rain. I just hope we don't get too much too fast, and, you know, it affects people's lives in a negative
1: amen.
0: Way.
1: Amen. So. Yeah. Amen. Because you've actually, you're prepared to respond, to flooding events. That's I don't want to say predicting, but they're aware of the fact, certainly, that this could cause, over the next 5 to 10 days, cause some flooding. So you're already on alert, so to speak.
0: That's right.
1: How do we reach you? I want to set something up. I want to get on the calendar. How do we get in touch, sir?
0: You can give me a call at 903-736-7970. My website is Brian Vickery Fishing, and then my Instagram and Facebook are Brian Vickery Fishing. And, yeah, just get a hold of me, and I still got some days left for June. And, you know, that's June. Going into June is, I mean, for me, that's my favorite time.
1: Cause right.
0: When those fish really get offshore, you know, it's just, you know, if you got small kids and you're wanting to go fishing, you know, it's, you can find them pretty good with your graphs and get those monster schools kind of fired up. And it's just, you know, it's a lot more fun. So
1: what's that number one more time?
0: 903-736-7970.
1: Please give me a shout in that next hour, and be safe, have fun, and like I said, holler at us next hour or tomorrow, whatever you can do.
0: All right, buddy.
1: Thank you so much. Again, Brian Vickery there, Lake of the Pines. We'll run out now to Scott McLeod, our retired Texas game warden. Scotty, I appreciate you being with us this fine morning. So it's summer. The kids are almost out of school. There's 1 or 2 days left in some school systems, a week or so in others. So it's time for it's summer. Game wardens just kick back, put on the short khakis, and sit on the beach.
2: Yeah, get one of them little pina coladas or something.
1: Yeah, a little drink with the umbrella. Yeah, yeah.
2: Yeah, yeah. It's easy. It's easy. And it's awfully cool, you know, and yeah. the wind isn't too bad. It's all about 5 to 10. And
1: yeah.
2: Yeah, yeah. It's just beautiful, beautiful.
1: So what do you guys focus on when we hit these summer months? I mean, I guess I saw, what was it? Was it snapper season about to start?
2: Yeah, yeah, yeah. Offshore snapper season. Now they're talking about federal waters.
1: So uh-huh.
2: In the state of Texas, there's a line out there. It's basically, if they could put fence posts in a fence, there'd be a fence to delineate it, but you can't quite do that. So
1: right.
2: 9 miles off of the beach, and so you need some pretty good electronics to know where that is, because mm-hmm. if you're playing the line,

0: you might be playing with a ticket. So it can be tricky. But on the, I think it's the 23rd. I don't want to say the date, but anyway, check the snapper regs for federal waters, and it opens up, and federal snapper season starts. So when you get, and that's a tricky little deal right there.
1: Yeah.
0: When you get the federal snapper season started, you can only have your federal snapper that you caught in federal waters in that federal waters. So you can't take your state limit and take it into federal waters, or you're apt to get a citation.
1: So you should start the day in federal and then make your way back.
0: Bingo. Yeah. That's the best way to start it with red snapper. Now, if you're fishing for a different species and go out in federal waters and try to catch two great big federal snappers and bring them back, that's fine. But if you take some let's say your limit of state snapper, which is four fish, and they're a little bit smaller, 15 inches, and you take those fish into federal waters, even if you're trying to troll for marlin or something, you know, anything,
1: then
0: you basically violated the federal law by taking red snapper into federal waters and exceeding their limit.
1: Let me
0: their size limit. So it gets you know, very tricky.
1: Let me get you to hang on just a couple minutes. I got to take a quick break, and want to finish that conversation and talk a little bit about the coming holidays on Texas Fishing and Outdoors.
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We're talking with Scotty McLeod, our retired Texas game warden. I guess it's time to remind folks, first holiday of the summer, doing quotey fingers in the air. I guess it's time to remind folks it's a good idea before you get all the way into the water and away from the bank. It's necessary to have a life jacket for everyone on board, a throwable cushion. You need your fire extinguisher. You need a sound warning device, which is not going, hey, bud, a whistle. At least I always used to tell folks, put a whistle in there, and they'd say, well,

0: age of 13. Mm-hmm. So if they haven't had their 13th birthday, they have to be wearing a life jacket, Coast Guard approved, on the kid that fits the kid in the boat anytime the boat is moving. So if you anchor up and fish, they can take it off. If you fire the boat up and start to move, or you drift fish, or whatever the case may be, if the boat is moving, then the kid must have a life jacket on. Mm-hmm. And nobody, man, over the years, if you have an incident that you have to go search for children, and
1: oh, gosh.
0: And it's the reason that they don't, that they're not alive, because somebody didn't put a life jacket on them. If you see that one time in your life, you're going to write every ticket that you come across of a person not putting a life jacket on a child.
1: Mm-hmm.
0: And that's very, very important. So, you know, every game warden's got their little pet peeves, but there isn't many game wardens that won't give you a ticket for that. So it's very important. You know, we got weekends, we got holidays, we got lots of kids getting out of school, going to the water. It's a great thing to take them out boating, fishing, get them outside, observing the critters and the birds and whatnot. But I personally, when my daughter was younger, I would take her life jacket. Like if we stopped the boat, got out of the boat, I would take her life jacket and kind of hook it on the steering wheel,
1: mm-hmm.
0: latch it on there, you know, tie it to it, whatever you can do to remind yourself, because it's too easy to be out of the boat, mm-hmm. jump back in the boat, and not remember to put it on the child.
1: Mm-hmm.
0: So if you take that life jacket and kind of strap it to the steering wheel, then, you know, you're not going to drive off with a life jacket stuck to the steering wheel. So it will remind you to put it on the child. Now, with that in mind, make sure the life jacket fits the kid, and make sure the kid is not going to be squalling and squealing and everything because they don't like the life jacket.
1: Yeah.
0: So prepare for it and make it kind of a game even at the house. If they don't like the life jacket, find one that they do like, a Snoopy one, whatever critter with a sticker on it. And we as game wardens, sometimes I would carry some little badges, stick-on badges, pin-on mm-hmm. badges, and I'd give that out to the individuals and put a little sticker on there and say, hey, do this for me. Do this for the game warden. When the kid gets in the boat, put your life jacket on, and your life jacket has a game warden sticker
1: mm-hmm.
0: on it, and try to remember to wear it, because we don't want any bad things that happen.
1: Yeah, I can only imagine. I mean, the recovery operations are bad enough as it is. A child is just...
0: Oh, terrible.
1: Oh, oh. Hey, man, I so appreciate you giving us a shout.
0: Yeah.
1: Guess what? You don't have to go out and fight it this weekend. You can hang.
0: That's true. That's true. And I appreciate your show, trying to educate people and keep them up to date with fishing stuff, and so they can enjoy our Texas outdoors, and it's such a great thing. So, adios, and you have a great weekend, and be careful. Stay legal.
1: Thank you so much. Again, Scotty McLeod, our retired Texas game warden. Let's go ahead and take the break. We've got to take one about this time anyway, so I'll put I got a couple of things here I want to get to, but I'll put those to the side here for the next, I don't know, what is this one, 3-4 minutes, something like that? Let's do it right here on Texas Fishing and Outdoors.
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that we were running out of Texas artists. I said that, what, 4, 5, 6 weeks ago. Still, the list is not over yet. Now, we do have to figure out what we're going to do next. And I've had some suggestions from audience members. Your suggestions are always welcome. 888-256-1080. You can tell Colin what you want, or you can leave a message, whatever. TofishTX@gmail. Another way, TofishTX@gmail.com. Vote that way. What do you want next? We're going to run out of Texas artists before it's said and done. Eventually. But it just seems like, oh, wait, there's, what about, yeah, oh, yeah, and then there's that, we forgot about, and then, you know, so still going strong. Speaking of still going, you still have time to fish in the Quinlan ISD Education Foundation Investing in Tomorrow tournament. That's going on this weekend. Today, as a matter of fact, check-in starts at 4:30, safe flight fishing starts, so you've still got time. Again, 2 Mile Bridge public boat ramp on Tewakoni. So for all the folks that are headed out that way, you may want to swing by and enter the tournament. Yeah, you know, okay, so here's the thing. This is a fundraiser. 10% of the entry fees benefit FHS alum Carson Lane, who was diagnosed with cancer. The rest of it is general fundraiser. Listen, go out there and enter the tournament even if you don't think you can win. It's about helping, right? The 2 Mile Bridge, public boat ramp, West Tewakoni. Again, Fish for Education two-man team bass tournament. Hey, maybe you can win first place, $4,000. So that's no small shakes there, $4,000. Yeah. You can look up more. You can find out more. Look them up at victorybass.com. I doubt you're going to get any responses, but you may try to contact Tiffany at 903-356-1222. That's 903-356-1222. Tiffany, if you're listening, give us a shout in this next hour. And we'll visit a little bit about what you're doing, why the tournament's happening, and so on and so forth, and how folks can help. I would be also be willing to bet weigh-in, updated weigh-in time, 3 p.m., again, the 2 Mile Bridge public boat ramp there in West Tewakoni. I would be willing to bet that later today there might be some auction or raffle items available, another way to help. The Fort Bend County 4-H is having a wonderful weekend in Rosenberg. This is going to be the 29th and 30th, and we have a 22-rifle showdown and a summer shootout, both going on there in Fort Bend County. So the 22-rifle showdown, youth and adults welcome, prizes in 4 divisions, grades 3 through 5, 6 through 8, 9 through 12, and adult. There's a 50-foot indoor shoot, CMP targets, traditional sights or scopes at the FBC Fairgrounds there in Rosenberg. There's also archery, and so there's all kinds of cool stuff going on in the summer shootout at Fort Bend County 4-H. If you need more information, you can call the 4-H office at 281-342-3034. That's 281-342-3034. Or look up Fort Bend County 4-H office on the World Wide Webs, and I'm sure they'll have the information there as well. Talk is cheap, ammo isn't. Come out and show them what you got. All right, that music means it's time to go.

You fill the coffee and get ready for the next hour. Yep, there's a whole nother hour of Texas Fishing and Outdoors. Going to start that in just a few minutes. Folks, watch, keep a weather eye. Watch that lightning and stuff especially. Be safe. Let's see if we can't sneak out some point today. Maybe we can go fishing.

0: Go futures from late 2024 promises lower shelf prices for consumers and a partial reversal away from chocolate alternatives made with too little cocoa to qualify as chocolate. I'm Bill Alexander.
1: When World Cup play gets underway next month, Mexico will become the first country ever to host the event three times. Mexico set to co-host World Cup along with the U.S. and Canada from June 11th through July 19th. The once every 4 years event is the biggest in all of sports. You'll find breaking news and analysis at townhall.com. The human smuggling case involving Kilmer Abrego Garcia has been dismissed.
2: Abrego Garcia was mistakenly deported to El Salvador last year. It became an embarrassment for the Trump administration when the order was given to return Abrego Garcia to the U.S. He claimed the administration was vindictive, and the federal judge agreed. Abrego Garcia is a Salvadoran citizen with an American wife and child who has lived in Maryland for years. But he immigrated to the U.S. illegally as a teenager. The Justice Department vowed to appeal, calling the judge's order wrong and dangerous. I'm Ed Donahue.
1: A day after Caitlin Clark was a late scratch because of a back injury, the Indiana Fever received a warning from the WNBA for not reporting the injury promptly. Clark missed Wednesday's victory over Portland. The Fever disclosed Clark's injury less than 2 hours before tip-off. You'll find more of these stories at townhall.com.
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1: So glad you could join us for another hour of Texas Fishing and Outdoors. 888-256-1080, our phone number, 888-256-1080. 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Want to thank Donna. I don't know if Donna can hear this hour or not, but she called in with a great music suggestion for post-Texas artists. And we'll see. I definitely want to do that one. I'll mention it again tomorrow in case you can't hear this hour. Not every station gets every hour of the program, unfortunately. And if you're one of those that doesn't get an hour like an hour before this one or tomorrow's hour, talk to that local affiliate. 888-256-1080. Donna had a great suggestion, and we'll put that in the hopper and be sure and get to it because it really was a good one. So let's see. What do we got? Lake reports, we got them. Our guides are standing by. We're going to go out to them in just a few minutes. We'll talk to them about how they're going to catch their fish or what they think is going to work anyway, their best predictions, if you will. See what kind of shape the lakes are in and what they're finding out there on the water. Things to do, lots of events. And I wanted to mention this one again now at the top of the hour because it's time. If you're going to do it, it's time to get out there. And I may not get a chance to mention it any later in the hour. The Memorial Weekend Classic Fish for Education Two-Man Team Bass Tournament, Quinlan ISD Education Foundation, Investing in Tomorrow. This all goes out of the 2 Mile Bridge public ramp there at Lake Tewakinee, West Tewakinee, 2 Mile Bridge public boat ramp today. $4,000 first place and 10% of the entry fees

0: Benefit alum Carson Lane diagnosed with cancer. You can contact Tiffany 903-356-1222, but I think at this late moment in time, so to speak, this tournament starts at Safe Light, and we're not that far away from Safe Light by the time everything's said and done, really. So I don't know that you'd be able to get in touch with anybody at that phone number at the moment, but you can go if you're in the Tewakinee area. If you're fishing Lake Tewakinee today, go ahead and swing by the 2 Mile Bridge public boat ramp, get signed up, or come by after weigh in and see if there's not going to be some auctions or some such another way to help out with this Memorial Weekend Classic. And it is a holiday weekend. On top of everything else, on top of the weather that we have, I hadn't even had a chance to mention that in this hour yet. We do have storms across a big portion of Texas. Starts at Bay City in South Texas on the coast and goes all the way north to Sherman and the Texas-Oklahoma border. We were saying earlier, I said it was probably 50, 60 miles wide, probably almost twice that, honestly, in some places anyway. Then there's some back storm filler stuff happening around the San Angelo area down towards Del Rio as well, and it's just going to morph. We've seen these forecasts that apparently going to keep us wet for several days in a row. The potential for possibility of storms and rain for the next several days. Now that's good news on one hand because our lakes need to be filled. And especially out west, we need everything out west we can get. Those poor folks some of those, I mean, there's just some lakes out west that aren't even lakes anymore. But we need even our eastern lakes, Lake of the Pines. We talked to Brian Vickery, and he said it needs about, from where he'd like to see it, it's about 5 feet. It needs about three. It really, really needs about three. But he'd like to see it about as much as 5 feet higher. And we're asking for all of this, dear Lord, without any catastrophic flooding. We're fishermen. We want everything the way we want it, but we are praying that we get this rain that'll fill our lakes, but not at the expense of people's lives and property, obviously. So there's that as well. Also mentioned, I don't know how, I mean, I would imagine a good portion of the hunting and fishing audience is a fan of the NASCAR. Surely you've heard by now, Kyle Busch passed away this week. What a shock. Just standing there last week, winning a truck race, again, by the way, setting another record, again, by the way, and saying at the end of the race, you never know when it's going to be your last win. And then we get the news this week. First, I got news in the morning that he had been hospitalized with an undetermined illness. And then by later in the afternoon, news came out that he'd actually passed away. How shocking is that? Prayers, thoughts for his family, I can only imagine. So just a reminder that it is precious, and that's why I say every Saturday and Sunday morning that it's a beautiful Saturday morning or a beautiful Sunday morning. We're here. I get to do this. I get to talk to you. You get to listen. You can participate too, 888-256-1080. You know what I mean. I'm not all that, okay? Stop laughing at me. Anyway, point is, we're here, so take advantage of it. Don't waste a moment. Go fishing. Hug those loved ones. That's the advice we have for you from Texas Fishing and Outdoors.
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0: All right, here we go. So that one's actually a twofer. It's a Tanya Tucker weekend. That's our musical guest this weekend. But that one actually had Texas artist Delbert McClinton sitting in as well. So a twofer, as I said. Going to run out to Texoma. Zach joining us from there. And when we talked in the first hour, you were kind of waiting, biding your time to see how it was going to shake out, so to speak, with the weather. Everything passed you by? Is it starting to look thumbs up?
1: Well, the rain, lightning, everything's kind of passed us by now. We're still seeing a little bit of just spotty kind of sprinkling rain, but now we're catching the outflow off the back of that storm. And man, when it hit with a little bit of anger. I mean, it was rocking and rolling. You know, our cove, faces towards the east, and that wind coming out of that storm blowing from the east, it was just ripping right straight down the pipe in here. And I mean, it got nasty for a minute. It's starting to calm back down a little bit now, but man, it wasn't happy.
0: Well, it looks like everything's trying to drift off to the east, but it is still, I mean, it is still from Galveston all the way up, you know, up past Paris and honestly, all the way up into McAlester, Oklahoma, and beyond, Okmulgee. I mean, there's still water. It's a huge system. So another 30 minutes or so, and you should be, and I do quotey fingers in the air, but should be looking pretty good.
1: Yeah, that's one heck of a line to stretch from there all the way up to northern Oklahoma like that. But, we're right on the backside edge of it, you know, according to the radar. I did see we've got another random little chance about noon for maybe another little storm to pop up, but you never know with those. They may happen, may not happen.
0: There's a little one just outside Fredericksburg, south of San Angelo, north of Uvalde, and then below the Red River, below the Rio Grande, there's a bunch of stuff down there coming. I guess it's coming up north through Texas. We'll just have to see which way and how far.
1: Yeah, it looks like, you know, we'll be out of it for at least a couple days after this, and then of course you can't look at too much into the 10-day, that far out. It changes so much. But I've seen the meteorologists all talking about they're seeing a pattern.
0: Yeah,
1: that it could be a pretty wet and stormy end of May.
0: What is the lake level at now? I mean, where are you from 1 to 10, or rate it as terrible to perfect? Where is the lake in your opinion?
1: I'd give it a 10 on lake level.
0: Oh, really?
1: We're just over 618, and kind of my favorite range is at 618 to 619 in spring. I mean, it's just the perfect level, especially, you know, Memorial Weekend. As many people are going to be out and about, that kind of takes out some of the hazards out there, you know, some of the shallow areas. And so, you know, Texoma don't have too many hazards, but we do have some shallow spots and things like that to avoid. The fish, you know, with the lake being a little bit on the rise, the fish love it when the lake's on the rise. And man, it's just a great spot to be at the end of May. As long as we don't get too much rain to finish out the rainy season, and as long as they don't let too much water out, we should be in a good spot for the summer.
0: We talked in the first hour, and I asked you about the topwater bite, and that's pretty

0: sketchy. You just kind of have to keep an eye open. And it amazed me at how good you guys are when we were out with Jacob, looking way over there. Look over there. I mean, look way over there and see some topwater action. Otherwise, you were working to pick up live bait this morning.
1: Yeah, we've got four groups going out today, all mostly live bait fishing. With the live bait right now, I mean, there's still a lot of bait in the lake, like we've talked about, but with the water warming up, like I talked about, the lake's on the rise, we're, you know, getting more into mid to late spring. These fish are really fired up, and you go hit the right group, and you catch the heck out of them on some live bait. Slabs and swim baits have been working well, too. I know I haven't been doing a lot of the slabbing, but a couple of our guys have, and I mean, you know, and another thing is after the after a flood year, we always see the sand bass population kind of bounce back and there be, you know, catch a lot of sand bass. I've been seeing on the little slabs and things like that, you know, you go drift one of the shallower flats and you can go catch just about as many sand bass and then striper all just kind of mixed together that you want.
0: Wow. Sounds like a lot of fun. How do I reach you? I want to come out and do some fishing on Lake Texoma. How do I reach like Zach Langford and the guys at GGS?
1: You can just call it 903-819-3329 or find us on the web at ggstexoma.com.
0: ggstexoma.com. And that number one more time?
1: 903-819-3329.
0: Man, it was great to visit with you guys. Put a face to the voice, so to speak. And y'all have fun today and holler at us tomorrow.
1: All right. Everybody have a good Saturday. We'll talk to y'all tomorrow.
0: Thanks. Appreciate you so much again. Zach there on Texoma. We'll go out to Mark Stevenson joining us from Lake Fork. And Mark, I guess I would start with the same question I was asking Zach. On a 1 to 10, terrible to perfect, where would you put lake levels and lake conditions on Lake Fork right now?
2: About an 8.5 or something.
0: Okay. I'll take it, yeah.
2: We've come up. We're less than 2 foot low now, and we get enough rain like this, you know, it'll come on up, you know. If we could go into the summer 1 foot low, I'd be really happy.
0: Mm-hmm.
2: And fishing is actually very good. You know, you still get those Lake Fork special days that he just doesn't put out very good. And of course, we had one of them this week. We had that cold, you know, they call it cold front. You
0: right.
2: know, it was a cool front.
0: Right.
2: But you had that north wind, and it went from northwest, north, then northeast, and then back and forth. And they reacted to it a little bit. After that front, we fished right after the front, and the easy bite went away. The good topwater, the chatterbait, the little fluke, and little swim bait thrown up there around that grass and timber just kind of died. But we persevered. We backed off. And we started catching them in about 5 to 8 foot of water. Had to downsize the bait. Went down to, you know, more finesse size baits. But we caught them pretty good. And then, lo and behold, the next day, I had one guy. And he had 19, 20 fish in the boat on top water.
0: Oh, gosh.
2: By 9 o'clock.
0: Oh, my gosh. Oh,
2: so,
0: wow.
2: So, you know, they just, you know, and some pretty good fish. Had a couple of really good fish on that got off. And then we backed out a little bit more and started fishing the plastic again, started catching them. And I still haven't gone. I know some of the guys are fishing out there in 15, 18, 20 foot of water.
0: Mm-hmm.
2: And I think some of them are catching them. I don't know if they're catching them good yet. But they're catching some out there. I just hadn't done it because I hadn't had to.
0: Yeah.
2: And it's so much easier. It's so much easier and more fun to fish up there shallower. Plus, you still got the brim beds, you know,
0: mm-hmm.
2: they're spawning.

0: And, you know, as you know, while they're doing their thing up there, those big fish hang around, and yeah. they, you know, so.
1: Yeah, that's a good place. If you want a big fish, around brim beds is a good place to hang out. And they had a good, I know they had a couple of overs, a 10-something won the Legend Tournament, Legend Lake Fork, and I think a 9-something was in second place. So there's some good fish coming in right now as well.
0: Yep. One of my longtime customers that lives down here, he fished with me 2 or 3 weeks ago, and we caught a bunch of good fish. Yeah. But he went out yesterday, and he caught a 10.5 on top water.
1: Oh gosh!
0: On not far from where we fished yesterday, and lost that good fish. So
1: wow.
0: You know, you can
1: 10.5 on a top
0: around,
1: water.
0: You can dink around with your top water, and you know your bus bait, your popper type, the yellow magic,
1: mm-hmm.
0: or the spook type. You know, it's getting as it progresses, the spook type bait starts working pretty good where there's not as much vegetation.
1: Mm-hmm.
0: You know, I use it to out where there's not as much vegetation and to draw those fish.
1: Mm-hmm.
0: You know, that walking bait, just bam, bam, bam, bam, back and forth. It'll just pull a fish from a long way. So it's time to start throwing it a little bit more.
1: All right. How
0: overall fish, lake is fishing good. We got 2 tournaments or 3 tournaments today. I'm not for sure.
1: Oh gosh.
0: We got the Legend of Lake for the, Sergeant Marine tournament.
1: Oh yeah.
0: A couple of other ones.
1: Well, how do I reach you? I want to get on your calendar before it fills up. And hey, school's out. If it's not out already where you are, it's going to be out very soon. So it's time to start getting those kids' trips booked out. How do they reach you to get something set on your calendar, Mark Stevenson, on Lake Fork?
0: Get me at 903-850-4714. 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
1: Lakefork.com. And that phone number one more time, please, sir.
0: 903-850-4714.
1: Mark Stevenson, Texas Freshwater Fishing Hall of Fame member. Just so appreciate you being with us this morning. Have fun today, and please, if you get a moment, call us again tomorrow.
0: Yes, sir. We'll do it.
1: Looking forward to it. Thank you so much again, Mark Stevenson there on Lake Fork. Brian Vickery will be up next after this on Texas Fishing and Outdoors.
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0: Live every Saturday and Sunday morning. You're on board with Texas Fishing and Outdoors. We're going to run out now to Mr. Brian Vickery joining us from Lake of the Pines. And, Brian, I appreciate you hanging in there, calling us back and hanging in there. I had that half-hour break and didn't want to have to slice it in two again. When we talked in the first hour, I've been asking folks, where do they rate the lake, 1 to 10, terrible to perfect? You are a little low out there. You're not a perfect 10. You're what, maybe a 5 or 6 in your opinion? What you like to see on the lake level, it's just not there right now.
1: Yeah, I mean, I would definitely say we're getting close. I mean, and hopefully all this rain that we have hits in the right spots, and we get that trickle down effect.
0: Mm-hmm.
1: The lake will start to rise, and maybe they'll keep the gates closed just a little while longer for us, you know. But yeah,
0: I would hate to have that job, because as a fisherman, I don't want to open the gates. But the guy that's responsible for what could happen, if I don't open the gates, I better open the gates, you know?
1: Yeah, I mean, it's a balancing act. You know, Texas has a lot of systems for shuttling water, and you know, we need to use the water for drinking and you know, utilities, as well as, you know, we got to, you know, manage our habitats and you know, get it from, you know, north to the Gulf as, you know, safely as possible. So,
0: and not have, again, we want the lake to fill up, but not at the cost of life and property. We're as fishermen, we're pretty darn specific about what we want.
1: You can never please us, for sure.
0: Yeah, right. So, but you would like to see a couple, 2, 3, even 4 more feet of water.
1: Yeah, I would love. I mean, like I said earlier, you know, Lake of the Pines really, in my opinion, shines at that 232 to 233 watermark.
0: Mm-hmm.
1: It's just, you know, we have a lot of buck brush and cypress trees and willows and just, you know, a lot of cover that you don't normally, you know, get to flip or fish in. And, you know, I mean, everybody, including me, loves, you know, a big flipping stick, big shiny hooks and big line. You know, it's like hand-to-hand combat. And mm-hmm. You just don't get to do that, you know, as much as you'd like when the lake's down. So,
0: and of course, that means we have to fall back to other techniques. Mentioned again in the first hour, when these storms pass, once they're through and the afternoon breaks, and we can get out, hopefully, fingers crossed, get out on the water this afternoon with a little cloud cover, it's going to be iffy, but we might want to go ahead and try that frog bite or that topwater bite just to see if it's happening.
1: Yeah, I mean, we're always going to try that, because that's probably one of the most addicting ways to fish. I mean, if you've ever been in the boat with somebody throwing a topwater, you're watching their bait more than you're watching yours. So,
0: yeah.
1: You know, and just the explosive, you know, it's exciting. I mean, that's other than bed fishing, you know, that's the only time you see a fish bite your lure,
0: mm-hmm.
1: you know, outside of using a live scope. So, you know, and it's just, I've had some massive blow ups on some frogs, you know, where, you know, it catches you off guard and you kind of scream a little bit and then look around and see if nobody saw you. So,
0: Well, I guess you heard Mark, 10 and a half on a topwater.
1: Oh,
0: holy
1: my goodness.
0: Cow. Wow.
1: I mean, if that's not a dream come true, I don't know what is.
0: Yeah.
1: So.
0: Yeah.
1: But yeah, you know, the buzzbait and a frog right now have been working really good for us. We just have a lot of hydrilla and a lot of coontail and milfoil, and you know, just, you know, certain baits, you know, with treble hooks like a Zara Spook and Yellow Magics, there's just not enough water over the grass sometimes to work that effectively without, you know, getting snagged. And so I usually will go with like a 1/4 ounce, you know, buzzbait, something real light so you can get it over the grass and, mm-hmm. you know, kind of feather it through, and, you know, and obviously the frog every time, so.
0: Yes. All right. So we've done that, and it's either worked for a little bit or not. We're going to transition to the next thing. And you mentioned a very lightweight on a swim bait type bait, but I didn't get a chance to

0: ask you, is that a weighted hook type lightweight, or are you using a jig head approach when you're fishing those baits?
1: So with that technique, we usually just do a pegged Texas rig weight, and just make it weedless, and it just comes through the grass real easy. The belly weights, sometimes they'll kind of hamper you a little bit. They won't slide through the grass as easy.
0: Mm-hmm.
1: And you want to use like a straight shank, 3 to 4 aught hook, and your choice of plastic swim bait, but they're like a skinny dipper, caffeine shad, and then an ultralight. I'd say as light as, I usually use like an 1/8 ounce, but we'll peg it with a bobber stopper so it doesn't slide. It stays real compact. Mm-hmm. And then you just throw it out there and just kind of slow roll it over the grass, or, kind of kill it. Like if you could see isolated patches, you'll throw over it, reel that swim bait over the top and let it kind of fall down on the other side. And,
0: mm-hmm.
1: if they're there, they're going to let you know pretty quick. And it's a pretty exciting bite, and it was really easy for beginners. I can use it on a spinning rod. Just take the leader off and throw it on straight braid for, people that aren't as advanced with a bait caster. So
0: he's talking about, for the folks that don't know, he's talking about me. This is what he would give me if I were in the back of the boat. Jennifer, he's going to put her up front and have her working the best stuff. But me, this is what he's going to hand me.
1: She's up there flipping and pitching, and you're back there with a bobber and a
0: We went with Jacob last week, and he found some topwater stripers. I haven't told this yet. I figured they would tell the story on me, but they didn't. Mm. Bless her heart. So I will tell it on myself. We went out there. He found some topwater stripers, and Jen and I are throwing basically the same lure. It's just a big popper type bait. And throwing into these schooling topwater fish. What's the easiest thing in the world to catch? Schooling topwater fish, right?
1: Right.
0: She catches 4 striper, and you're only allowed 2 over 20 inches. She catches hers and mine, 4 or 5 other small fish. I've got one chasing my bait, struck it 11 times. I even stopped it. At first, Jacob said, well, now when they strike at a topwater, and I know this, when they strike at a topwater and don't get it, don't yank on it or anything, just keep going and they'll come back for it, right? So he comes back for it, he came back for it so many times, Brian, I stopped the bait and just let it sit completely still. And he blew up on it 2 more times and still didn't get it. 11 shots he took at my bait, and never did I catch that fish. And I think out of the first hour of topwater fish, she caught, I don't know, 12, and I had 1 that was about 14 inches long. And okay, fine. I'm not worthy.
1: It wasn't your day.
0: It's always that way when you go with Jennifer. She always gets them, so...
1: I have seen it.
0: Can you hang on a couple more minutes? You got anything going on, or are you
1: no, man, I'm pretty stationary at the moment. I'm good to go.
0: Well, give me a couple of minutes. I want to do this break, and then we've got to get your contact info out there and stuff, so hang on just a couple of minutes, and we'll rejoin Brian after this on Texas Fishing and Outdoors.
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1: 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We've been talking with Mr. Brian Vickery up on Lake of the Pines. And Brian, I so appreciate you taking the time to be with us. I know you've got a lot going on right now. How would someone reach you? And it is time. We talked about that in the first hour, too. June is just a fantastic month on your lake, and the kids are out of school. It's time to start making those plans for the summer. How does someone reach you to get on your calendar, sir?
2: You can give me a call at 903-736-7970. 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And my Instagram and Facebook are also Brian Vickery Fishing.
1: BrianVickeryFishing.com or Brian Vickery Fishing. What's that number one more time?
2: 903-736-7970.
1: Man, as I said, I appreciate it so much. If you get an opportunity, we'd love to visit again in the morning, 5 to 6 a.m.
2: Copy that, man.
1: Have a good one. Holler at us if you need anything. We'll talk to you hopefully tomorrow.
2: All right, brother.
1: Thank you so much. Again, Mr. Brian Vickery there. We'll go out to Scotty McLeod, our retired Texas game warden. And the last thing we were talking about in the first hour was boating safety for the holiday weekend. I think too many folks, this will be their first weekend out, and too many folks are going to bust the boat off into the water. They may not realize that the fire extinguisher no longer works, that the horn isn't working, that they only have 10 life jackets for 11 people or something. You pointed out, so important that you have life jackets in the correct sizes. Doesn't do me any good to have a small in the boat for me. That is not going to work.
3: That's true. You know, on the coast here, we even have some Coast Guard regulations for guide boats.
1: Mm-hmm.
3: And some people get a little, offensive when they get in a guide boat. And the guide boat is required to have different type of life jackets on the coast, maybe in some of the other lakes, I'm not sure, but especially on the coast. And they got to have them great big bulky ones.
1: Mm-hmm.
3: Now, that's a requirement that the federal government requires them to have on the boat. Now, if you want to bring a different one in addition to their great big one, because especially when you get out by the jetties or offshore, and let's say you're uncomfortable,
1: mm-hmm,
3: in the boat and you're kind of scared of the conditions, you might want a life jacket on. So the only life jacket usually on a guided boat on the coast is those great big bulky ones. I mean, they got the, yeah, reflectors

0: a big ski boat, and you're taking folks out for the weekend, and you anticipate that there may be somebody, 12, 10, 14, or 6. You need to have a couple of different sizes. You may only have room for 10 people on the boat, and you may only need 10 life jackets by law, but you probably ought to have 12 or 14, because you may need one for a smaller child and a middle-sized child when they get on the boat.
1: Right, definitely. And with that in mind, I've checked boats, and they have adult-sized life jackets, and then you got a three-year-old on the boat, and you say, well, where's his life jacket? Oh, it's this one over here, one of the adults.
0: Yeah,
1: and you're like, okay, let's work this out. Let's test it, And I said, okay, go ahead and get that life jacket and put it on that kid, you know. So they get this huge life jacket and they try to strap it on this kid, and then they're looking at the wife or somebody else, and then they look at me, and then, and you're trying to make a point. Look, that sucker doesn't fit. It doesn't work. It's called a life
0: saving
1: device.
0: It's a life jacket
1: for a reason.
0: Yeah, it's not the hot jacket or the uncomfortable jacket or the just don't like you jacket, so wear it. It's a life jacket, and I can't remember.
1: Right.
0: I know I've talked to several game wardens. I can't remember the actual. There was an actual statistic at one point. And I don't remember it, but I have almost never. I can only remember maybe one game warden telling me that they ever recovered someone who had drowned that was actually wearing a life jacket.
1: Very true. It's a very small percent chance that if you're wearing a life jacket, you're going to drown, and those very small instances are usually around kids, because normal life jackets are designed, they're a good one is designed to flip you over on your back, so your face is pointing up out of the water, and so you can breathe air instead of breathing water. If you're flipped over on your stomach and you're kind of unconscious, which you might be if you're thrown out of a boat, and your body is trying to breathe, and you're unconscious but you're still breathing, then if you're upside down, you're going to be sucking in water.
0: Yeah.
1: And that's not a good thing to do, whether you're an adult or a child, especially if you're a child, because there's so many different ways that adult life jacket won't work on you.
0: Yeah.
1: It won't physically stay on your
0: matter
1: body.
0: Matter of fact, if you hit the water too hard at speed, it can strip it right over your head. If it's not the right size, it'll just strip it right off of you.
1: Right. For a small child, if you're wearing a not appropriate size life jacket, as soon as you get in the water, the body goes under the water, and the life jacket pops up and stays floating as a buoy, So until you understand that in your mind, you really don't think about it. So many times, a game warden will board your boat or pull alongside you and start checking stuff, and people get, a little concerned and
0: out of sorts.
1: And they don't like getting a ticket. Nobody likes getting a ticket. I don't like getting a ticket.
0: Right.
1: But if you teach them the reason why, if you teach them why, they will 99% of the time in the future understand that and correct the problem.
0: Yeah.
1: Now, they might need a citation to make them understand that, because I've warned people in the past, and then the next day they're doing the same thing.
0: Yeah.
1: Well, that's not going to happen.
0: Yeah.
1: They don't need a warning citation anymore. They need to dig in the wallet and figure stuff out. Yeah.
0: Man, as always, I appreciate you so much. Please give us a shout anytime.
1: You bet, Brian. And adios, and stay legal. Have a great weekend.
0: You as well, sir. From Texas, Fishing and Outdoors.
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Tanya Tucker, our musical guest for the weekend. And as I said earlier, I want to thank Donna for her call. We will do that again tomorrow. Because not everybody gets every hour of the program. And sometimes I'll talk to somebody and I'll say something in this hour. They didn't hear it because they don't get this hour of the program. Maybe they only get Sunday morning or some such as that. So, at any rate, 888-256-1080, the phone number for Texas Fishing and Outdoors. If you want to make suggestions on where we go next, we are not that far out. I keep saying that, and then we keep finding more Texas artists we haven't done. But, yeah, we're going to have to switch our theme, if you will, from Texas artists to something else. Had a couple of suggestions already. Donna had a great suggestion for at least one artist to feature. But we're open to suggestions from you. It's your show. I just come in here and try to keep it out of the ditches as best I can. Twofishtx@gmail.com, the email address. That's tofishtx@gmail.com. And you can make your suggestions that way as well. Keep it nice. I know, as soon as I say make your suggestion, I can see what would be suggested. So, and I said earlier, I'm fortunate enough to do this show, and you're fortunate enough to listen. I didn't mean it that way. I like it, though. I think I got a note from my wife that said that's my line. I'm fortunate enough to talk, and you're fortunate enough to listen. But no, my point again, after losing Kyle Busch this week in a completely unexpected illness tragedy, I don't know how you want to phrase that, but it becomes more and more clear. Again, not everything is guaranteed, so enjoy every day. Hug those loved ones that are close to you. Want to remind you, Fort Bend County 4-H Club is having a great deal. It's a summer shootout. It's going to be fun. You can pick 22 rifle, 50-foot indoor, or archery, 65.5-foot indoor shoot. This is Friday the 29th and Saturday the 30th. Just so you know, the summer shootout and 22 rifle showdown has youth and adults. It's going to have four different divisions. You got grades 3 through 5, 6 through 8, 9 through 12, and the adult division. So sounds like a lot of fun. As they say, talk is cheap, ammo isn't. Come out and show them what you got. The Fort Bend County 4-H office is available at 281-342-3034. That's 281-342-3034. I'm sure you can just search up Fort Bend County 4-H office on the interwebs and find the information as well. It's in Rosenberg, which down, of course, like kind of south, a little bit southwest of Houston. This is a summer shootout scholarship fundraiser, so that's why we're featuring it on the program. Folks, the music means we're done for today. We'll see you tomorrow, same bass time, same bass channel. Until then, keep a weather eye, be safe, let's go fishing. Nah, nah, nah, nah.

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1: 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Today, we've got a conversation that I think every Texan, every operator, and honestly, anyone paying attention to the future of America's energy is going to want to hear. We're talking about the issues shaping the oil and gas right now, from grid reliability to infrastructure to oil field theft, work shortages, and AI-driven power demand, and the future of Texas energy leadership. Now, there's a lot of noise out there, and when it comes to energy policy, today we are sitting down with someone who has spent his career not just talking about the industry, but actually working in it. Chairman Jim Wright of the Texas Railroad Commission brings decades of hands-on oil field experience into one of the most important regulatory positions in the country, and we are going to get his perspective on where Texas energy stands today and where it needs to head next. What makes his perspective unique is that he's not just approaching these issues from behind the desk in Austin. He understands the operational side of the energy business, from production and infrastructure to regulation, safety, and long-term energy development. With Texas continuing to lead the nation in oil and gas production, while also facing growing demand like grid reliability, water management, workforce shortages, and infrastructure expansion, Chairman Wright has been at the center of many of these conversations shaping the energy future. Chairman Wright, thank you for joining me on today's show.
2: Thank you, Kim. It's always a pleasure to be here. You know, I say often, your Energy Mix Radio Show has been something that I really enjoyed doing. I really am proud of you for doing all the things that you're doing and making sure that our energy is not only kind of straight up on everybody's mind, but making sure that we're successful in the goals that we're trying to achieve and what that provides for everybody, not just in Texas, but in our nation. So thank you very much, Kim, for all you're doing.
1: I appreciate you saying your kind words. You know, Chairman Wright, there is a lot going on. There's so much chatter. It's almost hard for me when I was trying to prepare for the show. There's so much to discuss. There's so much happening when we talk about energy and here in Texas, and I'll give some examples to the listener. First, we could look at all the data centers that are going in, the expansion. We could talk about water usage, which is probably the new gold. There's oil field theft and a task force that you created. I want to talk about all of this, but it's kind of to a pitch point to me that it's where do we even begin? And I think I want to begin with helping the listeners understand this agency, the Railroad Commission, even though y'all do not regulate railroads at all, is got to be one of the most important and critical agencies we have in Texas, just because of the sheer volume of energy that you all regulate, because it's not just oil and gas. We're talking about pipelines and other things that you guys regulate. But it's also the fact that when we look at the responsibility of the Railroad Commission and energy, the taxes that we receive, how much money comes from the oil field sector that is given out and given it administratively out to every department in Texas, and I'm talking about school districts and potentially law enforcement, roads, transportation, everything is built on the back of oil and gas. So I want to kind of start there with, quickly give me an overview of how important Texas is before we jump into these tough questions. Oil and gas in Texas, how important is it, and the regulatory agency that you have been elected to by the people of Texas?
2: You know, I think a lot of people already know that oil and gas is a source of energy that pretty much everything we touch during our daily lives has some segment of oil or gas in it. So I would say that when you talk about how important it is, it's important enough that without it, we would not even be close to living the lives that we live today. So oil and gas is really important, not just for Texas, but for our nation. And for the rest of the world. I mean, it's what brings people out of poverty and puts them into better standard of living. When you look at the Railroad Commission of Texas, you know, I came here in 2020.

0: one, and I've always had a great admiration for the Railroad Commission of Texas, in as far as how important it is, not only on just for the state, but for our nation. And to me, the Railroad Commission of Texas, this agency is the most important agency we have in the state of Texas, if not in the nation. So mm-hmm. when you talk about how important this office is, it's a really important job. There's lots of stuff that's happening all the time to make sure that we're ensuring that we continue to provide what oil and gas does for folks, and to making sure that we lead that and we lead it with responsibility. And I think here, you know, over the past few years, there's been some challenges to that. But I think we've navigated those well. We'll continue to navigate that well. You know, it was funny the other day, I was asked by a group of people to go talk as a keynote speaker. And I thought, okay, I walked in the room and I thought, I'm just going to kind of test the room, because I run against this a lot that, you know, our name is the Railroad Commission of Texas, which couldn't be more misleading than anything else. People naturally gravitate to, well, that they do something with the railroads, and then they're right. We did have something to do with railroads up until 2005. And since then, you know, with the discovery of what we call the shale revolution, you know, we are pretty specifically surrounded about with oil and gas. So, you know, but when I walked in the room, I thought, I'm just going to kind of test the room since they invited me to be a keynote speaker. And I said, you know, ladies and gentlemen, I'd just like to test my performance over the last 6 years. And I want you to tell me, has the horns on the train subsided as they go through your towns at night? You would be shocked, Kim. Half the crowd stood up and started clapping. So, you know, that's discouraging for me, because I think I was just talking to a gentleman this morning about a lot of these offices that provide great benefits for us here in Texas. I don't know that we do a great job of explaining why they provide those great benefits. And I think that's something that, you know, I want to make sure that I dial in on and get better at, is explaining what the Railroad Commission actually does for everybody. And again, you know, if you look at what does the Railroad Commission regulate and what does that really mean for Texas, I'll just give you one little example. We last year contributed $27 billion and total taxes to our states, things that go for better schools, better roads, emergency services, our police officers, all kinds of things that funds. That is approximately one third of our entire economy here in Texas. So if you want to measure what the importance is, that's a good measuring stick to use.
1: Exactly, because what a lot of people also don't realize is, you mentioned the number $27 billion. Our legislators that meet every 2 years cannot operate and even begin doing public Texas business unless they've balanced the budget first. And I guarantee you $27 billion goes a long way in balancing shortfalls to continue to grow this great state. So to say that oil and gas is, I'll say it, oil and gas is vital. It's important that we have seasoned elected officials that we elect to do the state's business on regulating the oil and gas, to keep us safe, to keep those revenues coming in. It's all good. And that's why the Railroad Commission is such a vital agency, because it's giving us $27 billion, and yet we can't stop this either. So it's a tightrope that you three walk in balancing regulation, the environment, orphan wells. There's a lot y'all do, but you also have to keep it moving too, to keep collecting $27 billion.
0: Yeah, I don't know that people understand. You know, it's written in our mission statement here that as a railroad commissioner, and people need to know there's three of us, so we act as a board and we're elected alternately. But, you know, our mission statement says that we're responsible for the safety of those industries that we regulate, number one. Number two, we're responsible to ensure that they are protective of the environment, those industries that we regulate. And then you got this third one that says we're also responsible to ensure the economic vitality of those industries that we regulate. If you think about that, that's a really tough job. You know, and I don't know that people really realize how difficult that is to make all three of those things happen. And you're right. to make those things happen, it takes somebody

0: with a pretty strong background and experience in those industries that this organization actually regulates, which is, like I said before, the majority of that's oil and gas production, but we also do pipelines, we do coal, we do uranium, we do delivery to every house whenever it comes to natural gas that you use every day in your home for heating and cooking. So, you know, we have a lot of things that's going on here. And in addition, kind of the unspoken thing that we're responsible for is to make sure in trying to achieve that economic vitality of those industries that we regulate, that we defend those political swings that we see. You know, we just had a Biden administration, which was a perfect example. The fights that we had to do to make sure that they understood how important oil and gas was for this nation when their main mission was to actually shut it down.
1: Right.
0: So, you know, and I'm very proud of what the Railroad Commission did to make sure that we upheld and we continued that success during that administration. Now with the Trump administration, we've got some great things going on, but they're meticulous in how to make sure that we capture and benefit from all the opportunities we see today. And that's something I'm very cognizant of. I'm working very hard to do to make sure that we not only stay energy dominant in this country, but we remain to be the energy leader of the world. I like to say this all the time, that my goal for Texas is to have people saying that all crude oil flows through Texas. Yeah, you know, I want to be the leader. I want to be the one that has reliable products for those that need oil and gas to have a better lifestyle.
1: Absolutely. Jim, let's take a quick break. When we return, we're going to get back on this topic. I want to cover oil field theft, the task force, oil field waste, disposal, water management, orphan wells, grid reliability. We are going to get into it all in the show. We're taking a quick break. 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We'll be right back.
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5: 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They now make up 37% of the workforce, changing their role forever.
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1: And we're back. 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My guest today is Chairman Jim Wright of the Texas Railroad Commission. Now, Chairman Wright, I want for you to talk a little bit about something that is fairly new, something that kind of caught me by surprise when I first heard it a couple of years back. It's something that's called oil field theft, and how it became such a problem that our elected officials had to look at it and change some laws to protect thieves that are working to steal oil field stuff. Explain what was the problem, explain the solution, and also explain how did the Railroad Commission help our elected officials understand what's the problem out there that they had to change the law to help protect the resources here in Texas.
2: I think for the general public to understand today, the oil and gas industry in Texas actually produces about 6 million barrels of crude oil every day.
1: You know, and on a global stage, how big is that significantly?
2: We are the world's leader today. The U.S. is. We're the biggest production. You know, we overcame OPEC and all of the other people throughout the world that produce that oil today. But with that, you know, it's put us in a lot of different places, especially here in Texas, and a lot of those places are remote. And to have that kind of production, we've got a lot more wells that are producing today. So there's a lot more available assets out there that people can get to, and they're in remote areas. You know, they're not always attended, and so we've seen an uptick in people that are actually stealing product from tanks that are out on these ranches that are remote, and we're seeing that just steadily increase. And that's what brought the attention, you know, what we brought the attention to the legislation. When I say we, I'm talking about the commission and the industry to say, look, you know, we need some help here, because this is getting up into lost revenues of over $1 billion a year. So, you know, legislation did take notice of that. They did set up a bill and it passed that allowed us at the commission to form a task force with industry people, law enforcement, and ourselves, to get a better handle on what's really going on out there, and how are we going to combat that, and how are we going to improve working together to make sure that we get ahead of it. So, you know, I'm proud to say that we've had three meetings so far. We have a report that's due December 1 of this year that's going to have recommendations in it. And I think, you know, some of that biggest recommendation is going to require that we make some IT improvements here, which we're currently doing, so that we have some flags that kind of go up whenever we see production out of whack, because of theft. Mm-hmm. And then keying off that to the law enforcement agencies, and then looking at potentially training some of our inspectors to help go with law enforcement, because, you know, law enforcement doesn't know that, hey, that tank was full yesterday and now it's empty. Or that valve is leaking, but it's not damaged. So, you know, somebody's messed with, you know, just all kinds of things that goes on out there that a normal person would not even notice. So, you know, I want to be able for our inspectors to be available, that when it is noticed by a producer that their product is missing, that we can aid law enforcement in really identifying, you know, what was accessed, how much was taken, and all those things. So, you know, it's a lot that we're working on today, and it, you know, the biggest goal here, I think, is to make sure that when we do catch people that are out there that are stealing these products, that they're prosecuted. And that's some of the issues that we're seeing today is, you know, most of this stuff goes over various county lines once it's taken, and getting a prosecutor to take responsibility to prosecute the cases has been difficult. So I think you're going to see in the report that we're going to recommend that we maybe get some special treatment and prosecutors in our future. And, you know, I'm excited about what that's going to be. I think we've identified a lot. We're going to get ahead of that. But, you know, as you see prices of oil increase and mm-hmm. production increase and a lot more assets that are available, you know, it's going to be continually focused on by the criminal organizations, because right now it's kind of easy access. And it's, and, you know, when you start to measure that impact, like I said earlier, it really adds up.
1: Yeah. Well, you know, Chairman Wright, I think we do need stronger penalties for these. As an example, I was listening to the news the other day, and they actually arrested someone who was stealing crude, selling it, actually, you know, gasoline. And when I thought about it, I'm like, wow, okay, so this is insane. We don't know if it's cartel stealing. We don't know if it's work theft stealing. But who's buying this stuff? Could it be as simple as somebody getting access to an enormous amount of jet fuel, diesel fuel, and then using it for very nefarious reasons, like terrorism? And this is serious when we're looking at why are people stealing this? Or there's just the dumb person out there that thinks it's a good idea to try to tap into a pipeline that is pressurized. I'm sure we have those.
2: There was one that did that.
1: Yeah, so it's a serious problem for just safety as a whole, and we should be taking this serious. I'm glad to see that you and the other commissioners are looking at this and taking it to law enforcement as well as to our elected officials and demanding that something change, because I don't feel comfortable about this either. And who would have known that there's people actually out here doing it? But I think they need to be dealt with very swiftly. These thieves need to be put in jail for a very long time.
2: Yeah, and you know, your question is who's buying this? And that's one of the things we've also identified is, you know, taking a look at maybe we need to start vetting buyers so that we can get reports that balance with production. Right now, we don't do that. So, you know, you if you had a truck and you had oil, you could basically lie on the document and sell it straight into a legitimate market, which is very easy for somebody to do, which is one of the problems.
1: Yeah. Well, the federal government does this. They require this. If you're going to sell jet fuel to somebody, you know why? We all remember the Twin Towers.
2: Right.
1: And what happens when jet fuel, you know, ignites, how dangerous it is. So I think it's a great idea. And safety is important. But, you know, so is also, Chairman Wright, there's been a lot of discussion in recent years of, I want to run for the Railroad Commission because I want to loosen regulations up, or that's too heavy-handed, or I want to focus on removing the regulations that the commissioners have set in place that might, let's say, water and how they're injecting it into the ground, which you guys have studied with seismologists to create areas where it's safe to do it to minimize earthquakes. These laws that are in place that you guys are placing actually not just protect the industry to not overregulate, but to the community as well. And so I see the railroad body as of right now, a very structured, well-balanced agency that doesn't just think about oil and gas. They think about the community. They think about the people that put y'all in office and the safety required. And that's not easy to balance both. When we come back, I want to talk about oil field waste, disposal, and water management. You're listening to the Energy Mix Radio Show. We'll be right back.
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6: 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My guest today is the chairman of the Texas Railroad Commission, Chairman Wright. One issue before the break that I started to discuss is really water management, disposal and disposal wells, oil fill waste. One of the issues that keeps coming up is produced water. The Permian Basin produces tons of produced water. Disposable wells are also a discussion I want to get into, and concerns, Chairman Wright, about seismicity activity. And what operational changes or technology improvement has the Railroad Commission been working on to better manage disposals while still protecting production and local communities? That's important, Chairman Wright, to balance both. And any one that's talking about deregulation, I think I would really want to know more before I supported that, because it seems like it's a good balance right now.
7: Well, you know, Kim, here's a good perspective to put that in, and I'll kind of answer it starting out with a question. Any business that wants to be successful has got to be responsible in what they do. And without that, you're not going to be successful. And, you know, I look at people whenever they say, let's roll back regulations. I don't think they have even a remote clue of how things.
6: Why are we rolling it back, though? To whose benefit? To the operator? To the person that's in business? Yeah, isn't that the license to do business? Is that's the cost?
7: You have to do it responsibly. And when I hear that, I think to myself, would you take your two kids and put them in the back seat, and you yourself get in the back seat of a car and take a cinder block and just throw it in the front seat where it lands on the foot feet and expect to go from San Antonio to Austin safely? That's what you're essentially saying is, you know, there's no responsibility to that. And I promise you, you're not going to make it from San Antonio to Austin without having a major problem doing it that way. So that's kind of the perspective here that, you know, it's a very technical balance to have responsibility and to make sure that we continue the economic successes that we're seeing. And that's always been my goal since I've been here, you know, and it's not an easy thing to do, but to be irresponsible to say, you know, we can roll back our regulations and not impose those on the one, you're asking for a quick death to a product, to an industry that is basically what Texas is founded on.
6: This is how I see it is, you know, a lot of people are opposed to AI data centers because of the water. It's a balancing act, folks. And it's similar to this. We all love our children. And I think we love the car companies now, Ford, Chevy that now, you know, thanks to technology, they're better assisting these young drivers through on their mirrors. They have lights that help them see their

0: a car next to them. There's technology that if they're not, if they're driving too fast and they're going to run into a back, into the back of another car, it's going to stop and brake for them. These are
1: Yeah, but those lights on those mirrors are not on there and work part of the time. You know, they've got to have some regulation to them that they ensure that safety for the people that are driving those cars and
0: exactly.
1: people that are on those cars. So it's kind of the same perspective.
0: So who would want to take these off for the young drivers or our children? It helps them drive better and they're safer. So when we to take those off now, I don't think you'd get one parent to say, yeah, let's remove these off of the mirrors. We don't need these lights. I want to keep them on there because I feel safer that my child is driving, a young driver. I feel safer with these things on there. It's the same thing. We shouldn't be looking at removing possible regulation unless we understand really why. And that's kind of my first thing. So concerns about seismicity. Can you explain that to us in disposal wells and what is causing the problem here?
1: Up a little bit earlier, and one thing I'm really proud about in Texas is, to me, Texas is the one state in the nation that's very business friendly. Texas is the one state in the nation that people want to come to because of the jobs availability and what those jobs pay. I mean, I couldn't have more pride in being a big part of that in my time here. And when you say what are we facing in seismicity and those kind of things, those are the growing pains that I see in our success in Texas. And you spoke about it earlier about AI data centers and people are concerned about their water usage. And just to make sure that I set the record straight, the Railroad Commission has no authority over regulating AI data centers, but we are concerned about water. And you just brought it up in a perspective of seismicity. But, you know, I think it's important that people know AI data centers, from what I'm learning, they don't just continue to use a fresh source of water for their cooling needs. It's a closed loop system. It's kind of like the radiator on your car. You know, it recirculates that. It runs it through a cooling coil and it dissipates. You'll have to add antifreeze now and again to it. But that's the same thing that I'm seeing on the AI data centers.
0: Absolutely. Yeah. German Wright, we're up against a hard break. We will pick this up on the back end. You're listening to the Energy Rix Radio Show. We'll be right back.
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0: And we're back. You're listening to the Energy Mix Radio Show. My guest today is Chairman of the Texas Railroad Commission, Jim Wright. Sir, before the break, I brought up less regulation to me doesn't sound good. Anyone who wants to sit in or be elected to this office needs to have a very level way of looking at things. Regulations matter. And to my point, can you please explain to us what orphan wells are and the cleanup progress that we're having to do, because we didn't

0: regulations?
1: You know, I always say this often, but everybody knows that hindsight's 20/20. And when you look back, whenever we discovered oil in 1901 and what oil started to be used for, and as we started to acknowledge the huge benefits that oil and natural gas provided for us, we had to do something to try to encourage people to really take a high risk. And there's a lot of businesses out there that do involve risk, but oil and gas, I would say, is pretty much at the top of the list. For a person to go out and spend capital to poke a hole in the ground and hope that they hit a reservoir that will produce oil and gas so that they're not going broke. So the Railroad Commission takes its directives a lot from legislative action. And way back then, to encourage people to want to get in the oil and gas industry, legislation set bonding requirements to go back just in case they didn't hit and they went broke, to have enough money there to plug those wells and make sure they were done responsibly. Well, that's been, I don't know, 50s, maybe 40s, whatever that was done a long time ago. And so the regulation was, we're going to set those bonding amounts cheap because we need those bigger risk takers to go out and we need to produce more oil and gas because of the huge benefits that's providing for everybody in everyday's life and society. And so that's today is a result of that legislative action. You know, we just kind of did not focus on where we are, how times have changed. And that money that they set up in that legislative priority, which essentially was not very much, it doesn't even begin to cover the cost to plug a well today. And we are still attracting what I call wildcatters. And a lot of those people today are picking up some of these older wells that they just can't make it with, and they end up going bankrupt, and then they fall back into our lap here at the Railroad Commission, which then we use taxpayer dollars to go out and try to plug. And they just seem to be amassing themselves. You know, it was probably 4 years ago whenever I started really talking about that and saying, look, we just keep getting more and more, and we got to relook at this and do something to try to figure this out. And, you know, how do we balance that? How do we keep people coming to want to produce oil and gas? And how do we get responsibility there? So, you know, with legislation's help, we came up with a bill this last legislative session, which now requires that any wells that have not produced in 15 years have to be plugged, unless you can show a plan that there is some opportunities for those wells in the future. And I'm as well as I do, Kim, and I think most people do, that today's technology with AI and all the things we have access to is just changing dramatically all the time. We've got new opportunities, I think, in a lot of these older wells, such as geothermal, and we're gonna need places as we keep growing from an industrial perspective in Texas to put stuff down those wells that maybe can help us push out more oil and gas out of some of these reserves. And that, I think, goes back more to the perspective of what carbon capture is and what those benefits provide, that a lot of people are not aware that carbon mixed with salt water kind of creates an acidity that helps wash those rocks, gets them cleaner, and we get more of that product out of that reserve instead of leaving it there and never having the ability to go back and get it. So what I'm saying is there's a lot of opportunities for a lot of these older wells, but there's also a good program now that's going to really take a hard look and say, look, if these wells were not produced in 15 years, you're going to be responsible and do something about them. So I think that will help start curving it, and we'll start seeing a reverse and what we're having has been going on for years and years and years. And I'm happy that those rules are being developed today, and hopefully we're going to have to, because we're mandated to have a final rule of exactly what that's going to look like. But knowing that, you know, it's going to take somebody, and I'm proud that I have the experience to look at that with really a microscope and

0: make sure we're not shutting in wells that have huge opportunities for our future.
1: Absolutely. Yeah. And that's the thing, seasoned versus someone in the office that probably can't understand and comprehend. Let's talk about data centers. We're seeing an explosive growth in AI data centers across Texas. They're popping up everywhere. And this means massive increases for power demand, infrastructure. The need is great. How is the commission preparing for long-term energy demands while ensuring that Texas still remains energy dominant, but also safe within the communities?
0: You know, in working with our partners, people like FERC and DOE and other people that can impact the growth in infrastructure, because you just hit the nail on the head. We do have a lot of opportunities in AI data centers, and we need to make sure that we're doing those responsibly also. But that's going to take a coordination with a lot of people. And, you know, what I'm seeing today from people that are thinking about that is they're cognizant that we have an electrical problem in Texas. We don't have an abundance of that because of our rapid growth. So most of those AI data centers are now connecting that with peaker plants that can generate electricity that are mostly driven off of natural gas. Well, you know, in working with other agencies like FERC and DOE and EPA, and stressing the importance and having them recognize the importance of how to get those pipelines put in so that we can supply the fuel for those peaker plants is going to be very important. And I think that's hitting on all cylinders right now. I'm excited about that. And then when you look at the water side of that, and the more I dive into what AI datas are, I think people are missing the point there, that I don't think they're going to be quite the water users that people think. Their initial water usage will probably be, pretty good. But like I said earlier, we have a water source today, and produced water, treated produced water, that

0: continues Texas Miracle.
1: Chairman Wright, thank you for joining me today. It's been an excellent show. You informed me a lot. Just keep up the good work.
2: Yeah, thank you for all you do. I appreciate it. We'll talk soon.
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4: Right back on the topic, because we were talking about the data centers, the water, and it's a closed system. So public, what they're getting is, oh, data centers are going to make the situation worse with water. You just said not necessarily so. Even though y'all do not manage data centers, you all do, in some ways, manage water. So continue on with what you were saying, how you all...
5: I think people should be aware, too. Like I said earlier, today we're producing about 6 million barrels of crude every day coming out of Texas. And you know, when you think about it, you drill a hole in the ground, and you've got natural gas, you've got crude oil, but there's one other thing that comes up alongside that, and that's water.
4: Mm-hmm.
5: And I'll put that in an even deeper perspective. For every barrel of crude that we produce, on the average, we get about 5 barrels of that water that comes alongside it. So if we're doing 6 million and you times that times 5, that's 30 million barrels of water we have a day. That's a lot of water. And the other thing that people don't realize is, with our new revolution of how we're drilling and so successful of the new economic success that we're seeing in Texas with our oil and gas, it's because technology allowed us to go into really tight formations. We call it the shale revolution. And it's also referred to as unconventional drilling. But what that all means is that water that's coming out of those tighter formations, there's no technology available today to necessarily return it back into that same formation. So we're having to put it in different formations from where it didn't come from. And we call that either deeper injection, which is below that producing formation, or shallower injection, which is above that producing formation. What we've found through seismologists and who we've talked to at the Bureau of Economic Geology is that the deeper injection of that water really causes pressure that pushes on fault lines. And that's what we're seeing in the uptick and increase in seismicity. So we've curtailed a lot of that injection, and we've said, hey, we're going to have to go shallow. And to be honest with you, that's the only place else that I've got to really go with the water. And I recognized that 4 years ago. But it has its own challenges, too, because whenever you put something into something where it didn't come from, it's like trying to stuff 20 ounces into a 12-ounce container. And it's just difficult to do that. In fact, it's impossible. So, and I'm proud to say that 4 years ago, and recognizing that we were going to have issues.
4: That means earthquakes. We were going to have earthquakes.
5: And then the potential that an overpressurization in the shallow could be a source of contaminating fresh groundwater sources, which we definitely don't want to do that.
4: Absolutely.
5: So 4 years ago, I started a pilot program, and I asked the midstream water companies and producers to say, look, we're going to have to do something else with this water in the future, because, again, I can't stuff 20 ounces in a 12-ounce can. So I started a thing called pilot programs, and encourage them to say, look, we've curtailed. You're having to spend more money to inject it by moving it over further distances. So why don't you try to recycle it, and let's see where the economics and the safety and the benefits of that are. And I went around to ranchers in West Texas, and I said, wouldn't it be nice to maybe double your herds on the same amount of acreage if you had a source of irrigation for your natural vegetation or for alfalfa or wheat or those type of crops that would help the ranching out in West Texas? I'm proud to say today that we've got three of those that have been operating now for over 3 years that have been very, very successful. We're seeing the natural vegetation itself almost double in its production. We're seeing alfalfa and wheat. That's some of the best crops we've ever seen. And we collected tons of data on that through those pilot programs. So I think, you know, the technology.
4: You're looking for solutions, Chairman Wright, and you're finding them.
5: Yes. I mean, that's, you know, I don't ever look at problems as problems. I look at those as opportunities, you know, and that's where the experience comes in. It's how, you know, how do we turn those into opportunities? And if you don't have the experience, that's almost impossible to do. Well, you know, today, when you look at it, and I don't want to jinx us because I've actually been getting some rain in South Texas here the past 30 days, but, you know, I think most people are very aware of our horrific drought conditions that we're in. People are very aware that these poor communities that are in those conditions are having to identify and develop other water sources, which is driving their cost tremendously up.
4: Mm-hmm.
5: Knowing the challenges we're having in the oil and gas industry and how important it is to continue that success, I think that treating

0: produced water is going to be a huge alternative to help those communities kind of dilute what those new costs are going to be for if these drought conditions continue. So I'm excited. I mean, I've worked on this now for 4 years, and it's finally starting to get attention, and we're finally starting to look at using it in all kinds of different alternate uses, industrial use, AI data centers, even potentially recharging surface water sources through our existing river systems. I mean, it's incredible. And bringing together the regulatory agencies that oversee all that, I'm very proud of that, because I brought them all in the room, and we're moving toward that being a reality as fast as we can. So, you know, again, it's communication, it's experience, and looking at those challenges as more of an opportunity, and how do we turn those into opportunities?
1: You know, Chairman Wright, you've been in office for almost 6 years. And one of the things that I've never really heard you or the other two commissioners bring up, who are also seasoned as well, less regulation. So now I'm going to switch gears, and I'm going to talk about what happens when we have less regulations. This is in the past. This was before you three. We have something that is known as orphan wells and a cleanup process that I'd like for you to get us caught up on. But I want to mention to the listeners, we have all of this because we didn't have good oversight. We didn't have really strict, stern regulation. And now we have a lot of orphan wells that what agency is responsible for cleaning it up? The Texas Railroad Commission. This is an example, Chairman Wright, of what I see as lack of regulation, that we probably wouldn't be in this situation if we had, way back in the day, again, this is not y'all, and I'm not blaming anybody specifically, but this is where I don't like talk about removing regulation. We have orphan wells. You got 1 minute to set it up, and we come back from break.
0: That's important to explain
1: what you're doing.
0: How that even evolved and how we got to where we are today. And I think that would be good to talk about when we come back, because it is important. It's on, and it seems to be on everybody's mind here in Texas. So I really want to try to explain how we got here, what we're doing now to make sure we remedy it.
1: And I guess before we go to break, I just want to remind everyone listening that again, I've been fortunate to have this job for 14 years, so I've met quite a few railroad commissioners, and I've never really heard any commissioner saying we need less regulations. Not any, and this goes back to when Commissioner Porter was there. We had Commissioner Sitton, Chairman Craddock, Chairman Wright, and then Christian. Uh-huh. I don't hear that, and yet, you know, I do read the newspaper and see that orphan wells are completely off the rails and over budget. We're having to pay some of that, $27 billion, in fixing something that happened so long ago because we didn't have regulations. So let's take a quick break. When we return, I'm going to have you explain the orphan well problem and what's the solution. You're listening to the Energy Mix Radio Show. We'll be right back.
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3: Breaking news at Town Hall. I'm Bob Agnew in Washington. President Trump this week said the U.S. will be sending an additional 5,000 troops to Poland, stirring confusion following weeks of changing statements from the administration about reducing, not increasing, the American military footprint in Europe. Swedish Foreign Minister Maria Malmer-Stenegard.
4: Well, it is confusing, indeed, and not always easy to navigate. I guess you feel the same as I do. But we need to continue to focus on what we do and not what everyone else says. So we need to continue to invest in our own defense and our own capabilities.
3: Meantime, the White House is pointing fingers over a failed uprising in Iran while warning tensions in the region remain dangerously high.
5: President Trump says Iranian citizens couldn't rise up during Operation Epic Fury because Iraqi Kurds held back U.S.-supplied weapons. The president also blasting ongoing ceasefire talks with Iran as weak and unserious, dismissing proposals as garbage. Meanwhile, U.S. and Israeli forces are on high alert amid concerns Iran could restart military action.
3: There's Laura Winters reporting. President Trump is touting what he calls a major jobs milestone. He says 100% of net new jobs since 2025 have been created in the private sector. NASCAR driver's number, retired.
6: Richard Childress Racing is temporarily retiring Kyle Busch's number 8 Cup Series car, at least until the driver's 11-year-old son Brexton is ready to take over behind the wheel. RCR will run the number 33 car on Sunday night in the Coca-Cola 600 after the 41-year-old Busch died unexpectedly Thursday of unknown causes. Austin Hill will replace Busch in the driver's seat. Brexton Busch is already known for his racing exploits. He won the Tulsa Shootout Junior Sprint Championship to earn his first career Golden Driller last year. I'm Gethin Coolbaugh.
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3: NOAA Administrator Neil Jacobs says they're forecasting that the Atlantic will see fewer storms than average this year, due mostly to a developing El Nino formation in the Pacific Ocean.
8: With roughly a 55% chance of being below normal, 35% chance of near normal, and a 10% chance of above normal. This equates to 8 to 14 named storms with winds at or above 39 miles an hour. Of these, 3 to 6 hurricanes with winds at or above 74 miles an hour, and 1 to 3 major hurricanes, that's your category 3 to 5, with winds at or above 111 miles an hour.
3: The U.S. stock market closed out its 8th straight winning week on Friday. Ross Stores, Workday, and Zoom Communications all helped to drive the market higher after reporting stronger profits than analysts had been expecting. You'll find breaking news and analysis at townhall.com.

0: Good morning and welcome to the Veterans Radio Roundtable. Thank you very much for joining us this morning. It's a nice day outside, so we have a lot of things going this week. It's a long weekend, I believe, so I think that we have Memorial Day coming up, and we'll talk about that a little. And this is our 486th broadcast for Thank You for Joining This Morning. Aiden, are you okay this morning? Everything fine with you? He says he's giving me the ready. And Jeff, thanks for coming in. And go ahead and introduce yourself, if you don't mind.
1: Jeff Payton. I've served in the U.S. Navy from 1963 to 1966. Actually, part of the Harbor Defense Forces in Vietnam. So the I have some firsthand experience of being on the ground there.
0: Well, we're going to do a little talking. My name is Dotson Lewis. I'm United States Army required. People ask me how old I am, and so I keep telling everybody my birthday. My birthday is 8/7/28. Does that tell you anything?
1: 8/7/28.
0: Yeah. He's trying to figure it out because that's what they go all the time. I don't know. Tyler knows anyway. 8/7/28. Tyler, you know what that is, don't you?
2: I didn't hear the first part. What? Give me the scenario.
0: 8/7/28.
2: 8/7/28. No.
0: Don't know. You don't know? Well, I'm not 100 yet. I'm only 97, so don't worry about it. One of these young kids.
2: Okay.
0: Hey, it's lasting quiet on the island this morning. I was surprised. I thought it was going to have big wind. It's going to be later this afternoon, right?
2: Yeah, and they changed the forecast because it was looking like, you know, we had the 3 nights in a row of the rain real early overnight and then pretty strong thunderstorms. And then last night we got spared, although down there at Loyola Beach, they had a severe storm that I swear it popped up in about a half an hour around 5 o'clock. And just came out of nowhere, and it's the same thing that's kind of going on now. We've got that overrunning pattern from Mexico, and if you look on the radar right now, you'll see a bunch of storms. There's some storms coming west of San Antonio again that they had last night. They also have storms over Mexico that are building around Laredo, and that's the ones that you're talking about we got to watch for this afternoon and tonight, and those could get really dicey. But I think if you're going to go fishing today, you better do it soon. Like this morning till like 3 o'clock, and then I think those storms will roll in and kind of ruin everything. But a lot of things going on this weekend besides Memorial Day, and I'm sure you've got lots of things planned for Monday. Hopefully the rain will slow down for Monday so we can get some of our ceremonies in. But we've got the STAR tournament starting for CCA. That starts today. You can register for that. Just go online and look up the CCA STAR tournament. It goes down through September 7th. And that's the thing where you catch and release those redfish, and you win the first 5 winners. I think they get a boat, Ford pickup, and trailer. And then after that, there's other prizes for kids to catch the biggest sheep's head, offshore prizes for the largest king mackerel. Lots of things going on with that, so you can enter that. I think it's only like $35, plus you get a lot of subscriptions to Tide magazine, all kinds of stuff. So enter that if you want. And the snapper season started yesterday in federal waters, so that's going on through October, parts of October. So if it hadn't been for these thunderstorms, it'd be okay because the seas are like 2 to 3 feet. Like you said, the winds on the island weren't strong, and I was at Bob Hall Pier the other day, and it wasn't too bad at all. The water was still dirty, but it wasn't as dirty as it was before. So the thing you got to watch with the surf is the tide. The tide goes up to the dunes a lot of times, and it makes driving treacherous, so watch out for that. There's some sargassum around, but before that, they were catching things like redfish and trout I saw in there, sharks. I saw six or so black tips they've been catching. They catch a lot of black tip pups, so make sure you let those go.

0: But once we get this rain settled down, I'm not mad at the rain at all. Boy, we need it. But once that gets settled down, things should be cracking off in the surf, because usually around Memorial Day, that's when the thing goes on for the guys who like to surface like me for trout and things. That's when it really opens up. You get those top waters out. You get the spoons and catch all sorts of things. They've been catching a lot of jackfish, too. Jack crevel along the jetties and along the piers. Those, they like to hunt in packs, and they like a little bit clearer water to, so they can see those mullet and the things they're chasing. So when things calm down, there should be jack crevel around. Also tarpon. It's amazing the fishery we have here. So I'm thankful for that. Inside the Laguna, did you see Christy Jackson and Joseph? They both caught big, huge trout. It was slow fishing, but they went fishing with Joey Farah, and both of them caught nice, huge trout. If you get a chance, go look at Corpus Christi real estate page, and you can see pictures of them over there or on Joey's page. But two really nice trout that they caught, and some redfish as well. So the fishing is good inside the bay. The tides are up again. There's bait fish around. You just got to watch for those storms today and tomorrow, and look out. Make sure you're not out there, because they pop up quickly. We were down in Baffin the other night, and it popped up out of nowhere. All of a sudden, you see, hey, there's nothing on the radar, and then you see these flashes of lightning above your head. So it can go up quick, because the air is unstable right now, and there's plenty of moisture around. That's why it's so hot. Even though it's like 86, it feels like about 100. So make sure you get hydrated, watch out for those storms, and have fun. And remember why we have the three-day weekend. It's for the folks that gave their lives so we can have fun and enjoy our freedoms.
1: Thank you very much, and we appreciate it. And I came in yesterday morning with the round table. It took me an hour and 15 minutes to go where I usually go in 20 minutes. So I've got to do all that. So we're expecting something a little later this afternoon, I've heard about. So
0: Be careful. Make sure you get watch out for the standing water, too, because you can, these areas, low spots like around downtown and Leopard, those places, they get low spots, and you can hydroplane real easy on SPID, any place like that. So watch out for those areas when you're getting off the SPID, because they can flood fast.
1: Yeah, so we will. So we drive carefully. Thank you very much. We appreciate you keeping us informed. If something comes up, we need to hear about it. If the bridge gets stopped or something, well, let us know, because we plan to, Jeff and I are going home this afternoon. Okay, thank you very much. We appreciate your letting us know everything. Jeff, there's a lot of things going on that we're going to talk about, I guess, and JJ should be calling pretty soon, I think, Aiden. And JJ's on the road. I believe he's going to South Texas, but he's going to update us on everything. And the first thing I think we need to talk about is what we're going to be doing on Memorial Day and what's going on and all that, because there are a lot of things to keep up everybody up with. So if you have a question or comment, 882-5397, you can call in, or please listen, and we shall be right back.
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0: Welcome back to the Veterans Radio Roundtable. Thank you very much for joining us. This is a long weekend. I think it's a three-day weekend. Monday is a holiday, and the Monday is Memorial Day. Do you remember Memorial Day when you were a kid, Jeff?
1: Yeah, it's called Decoration Day.
0: And we used to go, when I was in the Boy Scouts, and we got in front of a parade, and we marched out to a cemetery in my hometown, and everybody marched, and then we took the flags and all that. And then also my hometown later on when we moved, when I got to be, I think I was about 13 or 14, we moved to a town that also had a Confederate cemetery. Oh. And we went to both of them.
1: Yeah, I've seen. It really wasn't, when I was a kid, it was Decoration Day, and we went out and decorated family graves. It wasn't associated much with military then, you know, veterans. I don't know why, and because we decorated all the graves, you know, with the veterans and ancestors alike. But I don't know what the day originally started from, and it was originally called Decoration Day, so but I don't know the true origination of it. Maybe somebody does, but but that was a big deal in our family too, because we went to all the cemeteries and put flowers on all the ancestors' graves.
0: But I have a whole bunch of things and information that we sent out at the Veterans Roundtable, and we sent it so people would have, and we have a list of items here: Memorial Day versus Veterans Day. Handout where we have.
1: It's always been kind of a question.
0: And on our 1440 Keys hotline, we have JJ. Good morning, JJ. How are you?
2: Morning, sir. How are you?
0: We're fine. We can hear you well. I'm glad you got through. Thanks for calling in.
2: Yes, sir. Not a problem. I'm actually on my way to Fremont, Texas. They're having their Memorial Day ceremony today at 10 o'clock. And I'm going to be doing some guest speaking there.
0: Oh, that's right. You are the guest. And we plan to make both the two that we have on Monday. We plan to make them both.
2: Yes, sir. Yes, sir. We plan to do so. We ready to get started?
0: Yes, sir. Please do.
2: Okay. They got their pencils ready?
0: They are all ready to go.
2: Roger that. Well, good morning, Veterans Independence. I hope you're having a great weekend so far. Thank you very much for your service. It is Memorial Day weekend, and it's a time to reflect on the sacrifices our service members gave for our country. That being said, we do have a couple of ceremonies coming up. First one on Monday is going to be at the Coastal Bend State Veterans Cemetery. We're going to start at 10 a.m., and it is saturated out there, so there may not be a lot of parking at the cemetery grounds, but we have established a park-and-ride shuttle service. With CCRTA, we're going to use the DPS office there right off of McKenzie. And you can simply park there at the DPS office. And I believe you get off on McKenzie. Is that correct, sir?
0: Yeah, McKenzie is the way to get off. I was going to ask you a question. If I get off at 9, exit 9.

0: And that's full there, and I can't get in. Will there be a note there or something to tell me to go on down the road, or can I try to go in there first? Should I?
1: Yes, sir. I would honestly, you could try to get into the cemetery. Like I said, it is very saturated, so we won't be parking cars on the actual turf.
0: But you are going to let a few in, right?
1: But we can definitely, we'll have somebody up front at the front gate to kind of veer you off to the DPS office itself.
0: Yeah, I thought that'd be a good idea.
1: And we will be running the shuttle
0: yeah.
1: service.
0: Okay, good. I just have a question. Okay, that'll work fine.
1: Yes, sir. And that shuttle service that CCRTA is going to be providing will run from 8 o'clock to 1 p.m. So it should be easy for everyone to park there at the DPS location, get shuttled over to the Veterans Cemetery, and then head back as soon as we're done. And again, our ceremony starts at 10 a.m. We will not have a ceremony at Sherrill Veterans Memorial Park. It's important that everyone understand. I think Chris Sicks and KIII put out that we would have one at Sherrill Park. That is incorrect. We're combining ceremonies, and we're going to have one at the Coastal Bend State Veterans Cemetery at 10 a.m.
0: Okay, we got it changed on both 5 and 9. Last night in their news, it was changed.
1: Okay, good deal. So, right. And then we have another ceremony that same day at 1400, 2 o'clock in the afternoon. Seaside Memorial Park and the USS Lexington are combining ceremonies as well. They're going to have one, again, at 1400, 2 o'clock in the afternoon, on the USS Lexington. So, again, two ceremonies tomorrow. It should be well attended, I hope. At the cemetery, we plan to see about 800 to 1,000 people, so please join us for that. We have a great program lined up. But, you know, like I said, you got to make sure that you make these ceremonies. Otherwise, you know, they lose their value, and we lose the value of freedom, and we can't have that.
0: Right.
1: So please join us on that day.
0: Has the Lex, said anything about parking? All place that they have is going to be open, just drive in?
1: Yes, sir. So you can actually, they have those parking lots, but you can also park at Seaside Memorial Park. And they're going to have a shuttle service to the USS Lexington as well.
0: Oh, great. Yeah, we hadn't heard about that.
1: Yes, sir. That's a new thing that they just launched this past, I think yesterday, the day before yesterday. So they will shuttle you over if you park at Seaside Memorial Park to the USS Lexington and back. So that's a great deal.
0: That's great. Yeah, we'll put that information out, too.
1: Yes, sir. And just a couple of events that are coming up, and actually we have a few today going on. The Wings Over Rockport. They're having their biplanes and breakfast, and they just got the go-ahead. So they're going out, and they're going to be flying free flights, ride a vintage airplane. They've got breakfast. So go out there to the Aransas County Airport. It's going to run from 8 a.m. today to 11 o'clock in the afternoon, in the morning. I'm sorry, 8 a.m. to 11. Going on today, Wings Over Rockport, biplanes and breakfast. So it should be an amazing event. Please go out there. And actually, I don't know if you saw this on the roundtable, sir. They actually reached out to me. They wanted people to actually put in for a raffle, or veterans to put in for a raffle, so that they could fly for free. And they had three spots, so they selected three veterans from the Veterans Roundtable Facebook page. So that was a great deal. So I hope we can see them out there, and maybe we can get some footage and show it at the roundtable. But again, three of our Veterans Roundtable members were selected, and they're going to be flying today.
0: Great.
1: But that's going on today.
0: Yeah, that'll work.
1: Go ahead, sir.
0: Go ahead.
1: Okay. Warriors of Faith, they're having their Military Veterans Fellowship today as well, 5 o'clock at Crossroads Coffee House, 500 IH-69, Suite 408, Robstown, Texas. So please go out there. That's going to be, again, today at 5 o'clock at the Crossroads Coffee House in Robstown, Texas. VFW 2397, they're having their King Ranch Casserole. It's going on today from 11 a.m. to 2 p.m., so please go by there. It's a $10 donation. Again, it's a King Ranch casserole, and then you have side options, white rice and green beans, or chattel beans and Mexican rice. So please support them. They always support us, Mr. Lewis, with the Veterans Roundtable meeting, and I want to give a huge shout-out to Casimiro and his guys out there. They're great hosts to the Veterans Roundtable. We appreciate them. But come and see us. If you haven't gone to the Veterans Roundtable, it's a lot of fun. We make it fun, entertaining, and educational. But we're there at the VFW 2397, at least until June, the first week of June. Did we line that up, sir?
0: Right. As far as we know, we're waiting to get the final information. And also, what is that, 1441 Ayers, is that the address there?
1: It's 4441.
0: Yeah, 4441.
1: 4441 Ayers Street.
0: Right, okay. and there's parking.

0: Okay. And so we're going to meet at the Veterans Roundtable meets there at the VFW Post 2397 on Ayers. Again, the address is 4441 Ayers Street. And we meet every Thursday from 9 to 11 o'clock. You know, what started with maybe 20 or so veterans, Mr. Lewis, has now grown to 120 or so, correct?
1: Yeah, we're averaging 120. The fewest we had was last week. But with all that rain, you know, it took me an hour and a half to drive there.
0: Yes, sir. Last week. It was tough to get out there.
1: But we're like having said, a good turnout.
0: We have a lot of fun out there, yeah. A lot of camaraderie. You will gain some weight when you come out there because we've got tacos, tamales, donuts. We've got great sponsorship from different organizations and businesses. So come and join us. We make it fun, entertaining, and educational. And we do have a trip coming up, just FYI. We're going to be going out to the Coast Guard Air Station right there on 44, close to the Corpus Christi Airport. On June 25th, it's on a Thursday, and we're planning to take every single Veterans Roundtable member out there. So the Coast Guard is going to give us a great tour. It's about a two-hour tour. We meet at Del Mar Economic Development Center at 9 o'clock. We'll do some roll call there, head out, and hopefully start the tour at 10 o'clock. We'll run that from 10 o'clock to about noon. After that, we'll load up the buses. So CCRTA will be providing shuttle service all the way to the air station and back. So once we're done with the tour, we're going to load back up during lunch, head back to Del Mar, and Coastal Bend Heroes is going to provide a boxed meal for every single one of us. So we got a trip coming up. Again, we want to make it fun, entertaining, and educational. We've got to partner with our Coast Guard and actually show the veterans exactly what the Coast Guard does. They do a lot for us, especially here in the Coastal Bend. So we wanted to make sure that we arranged this tour. And the Command Master Chief out there, bro, and everybody at Port Aransas is coming together to give us a great tour. So we really appreciate them. Come and join us at the Veterans Roundtable. We'd love to have you.
1: And don't worry about the parking. Yeah, the parking. Sir. Reason we're at Del Mar is because of the parking. There's plenty of parking there to get on the bus.
0: Absolutely, sir. As you know, we did that trip to Fredericksburg, and, of course, that parking lot worked really well. Veterans parked their vehicles there. We got on the bus, and it turned out really well. So we're gonna use that same model to make sure we get everybody there and back. But, yes, we'll meet there for the parking. On Monday as well, Mr. Lewis, I forgot to mention that the VFW Post 7841, that's the VFW in Robstown, they're going to have a Memorial Day walk from 8 a.m. to 12 p.m., and it's about 10 miles. So it's going to be the timeline is 7:30 prayer, 8 o'clock they step out from the VFW. They're going to have multiple stops along the way, and then they come back by noon to the VFW there in Robstown. If you have any questions, reach out to Marcos. His number is 361-534-5714. And again, the address there is 700 Lincoln Avenue, Robstown, Texas, 78380. So make sure you make it out there. Am I still good with time, sir?
1: We're coming up on a hard break, so thank you very much for the information. If anything comes up, you'd like to call back after the break, why, please do so.
0: Yes, sir. Thank you. Have a good day.
1: All right, we'll be right back.

0: 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And now, we're giving you even more. We've teamed up with our friends at Chris 6 News to bring you up-to-the-minute local news and weather. 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
3: To the Veterans Radio Roundtable, thank you for joining us this morning. If you form a roundtable and get any information that you need. You know, Jeff, there are a lot of questions that we have about Memorial Day versus Veterans Day. And on November the 11th, it annually is Veterans Day. So and each one I have a different purpose. I have a little standard thing here. I'm showing it to Jeff, and I'm going to show it to you. It's Memorial Day versus Veterans Day, the Reader's Digest version, and I got this from help from the Reader's Digest. I used to get that Reader's Digest all the time, but I don't. The small one, do you get it anymore?
4: I don't know. I don't think so.
3: My parents used to send it to me, but I haven't seen it.
4: Yeah, I've had good articles in it.
3: Okay, Memorial Day versus Veterans Day. First, who does it honor? In Memorial Day, those who died in battle or suffered injuries sustained in battle. And Veterans Day, who does it honor? It honors everyone who has served in the military, wartime or not. And when is it? Memorial Day is the last Monday in May. By visiting cemeteries and memorials, volunteers often decorate the graves and the memorial ceremonies with American flags. And Veterans Day is observed. Towns hold parades, churches schedule special activities, and families come together to thank veterans and family and fallen veterans. What was it originally called? That's the last part of it. And Memorial Day was originally, Memorial Day and Veterans Day are both public veterans holidays in the United States that honor members of the military. You're likely to see many people sharing political quotes on these days, but there are many differences in Memorial Day and Veterans Day. The meaning of Memorial Day versus Veterans Day. Memorial Day, this holiday, honors military personnel who died in service of their country. Veterans Day, this holiday honors veterans who have served in the military, whether or not they served in wartime or in battle. And I have another set of it. It has about four pages, and it's a handout that we have at the round table. And if you would like a copy of it, if you will drop me a text, I will be more than happy to send you a copy. If you leave a text with 1440 keys, we'll be more than happy to pick the text up and send it to you. And also, we'll run some copies of it so everybody will have some copies for future.
4: When I was in middle school and high school, we celebrated both of those pretty thoroughly in that little town north of Kansas City where I came from. And on Veterans Day, we only went to school a half a day, and we played our homecoming game because it was always in the fall and toward the end of the football season. And with a little town that's south of us, and we'd trade home fields on alternate Veterans Day.
3: Well, when I was a kid, Veterans Day was the last high school football game, and then later on it became Thanksgiving.
4: But we had the marches. We marched to the football stadium and that kind of stuff. The Boy Scouts did, the Cub Scouts the VFW groups and American Legion groups all participated in that as well. And I knew Memorial Day more as Decoration Day. It decorated veterans, but we did it for families as well. So we tromped through all the cemeteries where families were buried and decorate them. And they didn't have little flags back then. They had a little banner that they'd put on the graves if they recognized one. But and I don't even recall what it is now. It's been too long ago. But they were both observed in that little part of the world that I came from, and pretty thoroughly.
3: Well, Fayetteville, Arkansas, I can't remember for sure. If I haven't been there lately, that's where I was going, where I was a kid and went to high school there. And we had two cemeteries that we covered that day. We had a regular cemetery, not a veteran cemetery, it's just a civilian cemetery, for a better term, where people were buried. And then we had a Confederate cemetery. Yeah. Which you don't have very many. This was in Fayetteville, Arkansas, and it for anyone that was in the could be they could be in the that ceremony, they could be buried in that cemetery also.
4: The oddly enough, the I discovered over years that most of the veterans that were buried in the area where I came were buried in the Masonic Cemetery. Now I know they're not related, but the but they had a pretty good-sized cemetery with lots of space. And so most of the veterans ended up being in that cemetery there in that little hometown because we didn't have anything special for veterans as far as that goes.
3: What was do you remember any battles of the Civil War that were in Missouri? Because I remember one that they had one in Arkansas that people never heard of, or well, there were two in Arkansas, but both of them they never heard of. But we in my hometown, which is in Northwest Arkansas, we went to both of them.
4: Yeah, I mean, down around your area and in Springfield, Missouri, and you know, getting close to the Arkansas border and stuff.
3: That was right on the border of North and South.
4: Yeah, and the. So they swung both ways down there. So but we don't remember much. We had to take part of our high school curriculum was our state history, Missouri history,
3: and the was Missouri was they in the north or the south, or were they both?
4: They were kind of both in between. You know the so we have memorials in some of the other bigger cities for both. Believe it or not. So.
3: Well, I had my grandfather. There were five. Let's see, one, two, three, four. There were five boys. There were two of them. He was the youngest one, and he lived in Northwest Arkansas. He was a drummer boy, I think, or something. And two of the boys lived in Arkansas, which were in the south, and two of the boys lived in Missouri, which is in the north. At the end of the war, they couldn't find either one of them.
4: Oh, gosh.
3: They had both left and gone to California. So the Lewises and the Clarks ended up in Arkansas because they didn't want to fight in the war anyway, which makes them more. So they weren't the Lewis and the Clark.
4: Yes. My only memory of any of those is the war you served in, the Korean War, because of my family owning a hotel and restaurant across from a railroad station that used to have to feed the troop trains coming through there. And the,
3: he's right on it.
4: And so my experiences with active military were people that get off that train and come into the restaurant and buy box lunches. And the before that, you know, I never seen anybody in the military. Except a friend of my dad's who was a lifer. He'd come home once in a while on leave, and he'd come down to eat my dad's restaurant. But they didn't have much exposure to military there.
3: Did you know something that I've just ran into about the veterans, and I've been working on it now? You know, we have 7,000 still from Korea, MIA.
4: Wow.
3: And did you know all over the military, there are 40,000 MIAs. And there's an organization that I ran into about 6 months ago that are working on those. And they're still getting some back every so often.
4: This is just from Korea or
3: no.
4: Altogether?
3: No, I'm sorry, from all of them, there are 90,000. And 7,000 are from Korea, which is the largest of any.
4: Okay.
3: Yeah.
4: I mean, we still see flags flying all over the island for MIAs and the POWs and that kind of stuff.
3: Well, they still have some from the Pacific Theater when we had all the, and there's a, in Hawaii, there is a, what do they call it there in Hawaii, in the main island, there is a place where they have a cemetery. And there are a lot of unknowns buried in that cemetery, and every once in a while they'll find one and bring the ashes back from that, from the, I forget the name of the place where all those veterans, up, it's up on the hill.
4: No, yeah.
3: I can't, do you?
4: I've been there several times.
3: Okay, well, Punch Bowl.
4: Okay.
3: It was the Punch Bowl. That's where they are. And there are a lot of unknowns buried up there.

0: Yeah, unfortunately, there's too many of them in the.
1: I don't know. I never heard too much about Vietnam. You were Vietnam. I wasn't. I didn't make a trip to Vietnam. I made a trip to French Indochina once.
0: Yeah.
1: Never trust the French.
0: And I've had exposures to vets from three major conflicts and wars, mainly because I worked for a medical center that serviced the Audie Murphy Hospital when they opened up in 1975, and we had World War One vets there. And they were about my age then. You know, they were approaching 80 years old.
1: And yeah, we're due for a short break. I'd like to hear, because I'm not familiar. I'm familiar with Brooke Army Medical Center.
0: Yeah, BAMC.
1: But I'm not a member. We ought to talk a little bit about why a lot of people still get shipped up or go up there for certain things. So when we come back, let's talk about that a little bit so people understand, because they hear about Audie Murphy.
0: That's correct.
1: Quite often. We shall be right back. I think we got him.
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0: Welcome back to the Veterans Radio Roundtable. Thank you very much for joining this morning. We have a lot of things going on. Jeff and I were just talking a little bit, and there was something that I had a question about. Since I'm one of the older veterans, they didn't have Audie Murphy or that, what they call it, is that a hospital in Audie Murphy?
1: 1,000-bed hospital.
0: And then, but we had BAMSI, and that was 4th Army. That was we had people coming in there from all over the world.
1: They also had Wilford Hall out there that used to be Lackland Hospital before it became Wilford Hall Hospital. Now, that doesn't exist any longer.
0: Well, we never had it when I was there because that was Air Force.
1: That's correct. And the BAMSI, Brooke Army Medical Center, is, I can't tell you how long ago, and they expanded. And until 9/11, that base was open.
0: Well, 4th Army, see, that was 4th Army headquarters because we used to have 6 armies in the States. And the 4th Army was here.
1: And what BAMSI's noted for is their premier burn wards, the best in the country.
0: And they bring people from not only veterans there, they bring all kinds of people there.
1: Correct. Yeah. Because they have the expertise and the equipment and the facilities to accommodate it. And now it's a kind of like a joint base thing.
0: Well, and they bring civilians in there for certain reasons. Did you know? You remember when the basketball player that was stuck in Russia?
1: Yeah.
0: And they wouldn't let her in for a while. They took her to the BAMSI to be checked first after.
1: Right.
0: And I said I didn't agree with that particularly, but that's what happened.
1: We had, I think, 5 military hospital facilities of one sort or another in San Antonio before they started the base closure thing. The VA clinic also has a little clinic building about 2 blocks away from the main Audie Murphy Hospital. And and that thing opened in 73-75 time frame. They had problems with it because they built it on the balcony's fault. And so there were some structural issues getting that thing going. But I worked in the medical center then, and and then we treated patients and assisted with providing medical services to Audie Murphy Hospital. And I swear, somebody said, how did you ever come in contact with World War I

0: person right there. You know, they were at that time 75, 80 years old. This was 1975.
1: That's the age of the Vietnam veterans right now. The average age is 80.
0: Exactly, that's my age. I'd sit in the lobby and talk to them. If I'd see them out there, one of the problems we had back then was smoking, and some of the department heads were reluctant to, you know, to really curtail them. We wouldn't let them smoke in the building, but had to provide them because we dropped cigarettes to them. You know, so who's to blame for that? So it's hard on those old veterans, you know, that learned to smoke and had cigarettes supplied to them, sea rats and that stuff. So that was kind of a comical. We had to provide smoking areas for all the old vets around the hospitals and stuff. But you know, you could talk to them. They'd be sitting in the lobby waiting for something. You'd walk through the lobby and see them. And the same thing with World War II and Korean patients. And there were a lot of them. The tone changed a little bit with the Vietnam patients when they were coming back, and I had to visit Audie Murphy. But that's an all-inclusive facility. They have pretty much everything you want there, and a lot of people from here have to go up there to get the services they need, because it's just that comprehensive.
1: Yeah, I just didn't know. We have quite a few people that are, I guess the VA sends them to Audie Murphy, right?
0: That's correct.
1: For certain things?
0: Absolutely. And I had two neighbors that they've sent there, and they sent them up there once, and they even sent one of the patients that had a hearing problem. It ended up being a tumor behind his ear, and they sent him from Audie Murphy over to MD Anderson in Houston. So they'll take care of you at that hospital, that's for sure. But that medical center up there is pretty comprehensive. It's not comparable necessarily to the one they have in Houston. That's huge, but the military is well treated in San Antonio.
1: Yeah, I didn't know. I didn't know the military sent anybody to Houston.
0: Yep,
1: I hadn't heard about it. So.
0: I sure did.
1: Well, that's good.
0: And you met the guy, when we were meeting at Island Italian out there years ago, and he moved in and was of Italian ancestry and had something in common with the owner of the restaurant there.
1: Oh yeah.
0: He spent 5 weeks over at Anderson, and they referred him from Audie Murphy.
1: Yeah, I wasn't familiar with anyone that has TRICARE for life that has been sent to Houston.
0: I'm not sure what his health coverage was, but it was VA.
1: Well, I'm sure at TRICARE they can go any place they want to about because they pay for everything, but. A lot of people don't know the story between Audie Murphy either. You know what outfit he was in?
0: No, you mentioned it once upon a time, but I've forgotten it.
1: It was the 1st Cavalry.
0: And the
1: not the 1st Cavalry, the 1st Infantry, 3rd Infantry Division. But he also did a movie. I felt sorry for him when I met him. He died early of drinking and all that because he went to Hollywood. But what was the name of his movie?
0: To Hell and Back?
1: Yeah.
0: Yeah.
1: And you know who owns the rights to it?
0: No idea.
1: 3rd Infantry Division. All the money that's cut now when they run it goes to the 3rd Infantry Division for their take care of things that they have in the division, yeah.
0: Yeah,
1: I met him one time, but he was in France, and he didn't live much longer after that because he got involved with all the things that went on, I guess, with movies and too much money and too much liquor and all that other stuff that happened.
0: Now, let's say one thing. That San Antonio's got the medical facilities for the military. I mean, they used to have one out at Brooke.
1: Brooke Army Medical. Brooke, that's what they call it. It was some part of it.
0: Brooke Army Medical Center was BAMC, but that's at Fort Sam Houston.
1: Yeah.
0: That's where it's located.
1: But well, Houston is headquarters 4th Army anyway.
0: And then the Brooke Air Base is on the south side of San Antonio. And and that was closed down.
1: Well, I didn't know they had 5 air bases in San Antonio.
0: But to that, yeah. They still have the one out on the northeast side.
1: Well, I think that's the one that Jerry's working out of one of them. Is a loadmaster, or he's teaching loadmasters.
0: Yeah. Yeah, there were 5 bases there, and most of them had runways. And the Kelly Field was they had Lackland and they had Kelly, and they had 2 bases side by side there.
1: Well, Kelly was a big training one that I

0: Veterans Radio Roundtable. Thank you for joining us this morning. We have a lot of things going on. I think we're going to hear from the man in black a little later today. So, Jeff, do you have anything that you would like to go over? And also, we want to talk a little bit about the veteran's voice when we get a chance. Go ahead.
1: Sure. Well, one is I'd like to, I didn't do a very good job the last time about a fundraiser we're having at VFW 8932 on the Flower Bluff. You know, it's an annual fundraiser we raise to help do picks up and repairs and this kind of stuff, the capital needs that we need. And the again, we're raffling off for the whole entire month up until the 18th of June some gift certificates for Moody's Meat Market. And there are five prizes, and they're pretty good ones. The top one's a $200 gift certificate to Moody's Meat Market, and the a couple of $100 gift certificates and a couple of $50 gift certificates, and they're for they're $20, and it's cash only donation we're asking for. We don't have facilities, the means to accept anything else, and they're available. Moody's themselves and Richard Barrett and I are going to be trying to sell some of them down at the round table. And they're available at the post itself. That the commissary is open from 3 to 10 every day, and contact the fundraising chair directly. Chris George, who's came up with this idea, and contact him at 910-546-4429. It's 910-546-4429, and if he can deliver them to someplace if need be, you know, somebody, especially if they want a bunch of them. But they're I have some right here with me. Veterans Foreign War Post 8932 Flower Bluff annual fundraiser. So it's for a good cause. And the and another thing at some point is for the old Vietnam era vets is this archive at Texas Tech University that very few people know about. And I found some stuff for a friend that lives a couple of doors down from me that worked for the 659th medical wing at the in Kachikawa, outside of Tokyo, the base.
0: Let me help you with that. Tachikawa.
1: Yeah, the medical facilities out there, and they had runways as well. But the and he was at the 659th, and I found that for him and got him on the road to research it and try to find, because it's comprehensive. It had a 60-page thing just on that division. It is a virtual archive. There's no paper there. They've got, what they say, 6 million pages of stuff that's been archived out there. It's the Sam Johnson Vietnam Archive at Texas Tech University.
0: I didn't know about that one at Lubbock.
1: Yeah. But it's virtual. There's no paper there. It's all been when you go to the web page and the it's accessing the virtual Vietnam archive. So everything is electronic, and the
0: you just go online.
1: You use it online, and if it's not copyrighted, you can download it.
0: Can I find it from here?
1: Yes.
0: What's the website, or how do I find it?
1: It's just Texas Tech

0: University in Vietnam Archive, and the you can and it gives you a guide of how to search it.
1: Okay, so it's Texas Tech University
0: Vietnam Archive, and
1: that's what I entered to find.
0: Yeah, you can find it in the and it gives you the accessing the archive, the copyright notices. What is it? What's a virtual archive versus another one? And the disclaimers. But one thing that I found, and I found my group, in some of the declassified documents. The documents they have are declassified. They have a lot of documents that were classified, you know, for however many years it's supposed to be afterwards. And the and all of a sudden you'll do a search, and it has a good cross-referencing system to find the details you're looking for. I put in the group that I belong to. If it's somewhere in those pages, it'll find it. And the so I read reports from the commanders in 1966 to set up the Harvard Defense Forces, which I was a part of, and how to expand it, and then what the activities were and this kind of stuff, and a declassified document. And the but they have all that stuff there. So it's amazing the amount of information they have in that. And it's not well known. And sometimes I think it'd be a good idea if someone or myself or somebody would make kind of a presentation or a demo of how to use that archive for all the old Vietnam vets. It doesn't cover anything other than that. But it goes back as far as when Mac V was commissioned, Military Assistant Command Vietnam, which was in 62, I think. And then my neighbor helped build field hospitals, and and had them shipped in there. The MACV would load them in C-130s and C-124s, and ship them into Vietnam. But
1: what did they call the field hospitals then?
0: I'm not sure. It wasn't a MASH hospital. It was something else. And if I had that page in front of me, I could tell you. But
1: Just wondered because I was involved in the MASH.
0: Yeah. And he was with the 659th group, and the 655th was also there, and that clinic building still exists there and outside of Tokyo, which I was surprised at.
1: The what building?
0: The clinic, the hospital building that was a part of the Air Force, Tachikawa, what do we call it?
1: Oh, Tachikawa, but it is. There's a main downtown in Tokyo. There's one that before World War. Before Pearl Harbor,
0: yeah,
1: there was a. It was built by the Americans.
0: Right.
1: I still have all that information because that's where my daughter was born.
0: Ah, okay.
1: And but Tachikawa, that was just a small one.
0: Yeah,
1: that they had out there because Tokyo was the main. If you had any problem at all,
0: went to Tokyo.
1: Because we had a brigade. Like I was first cav, and we had a small military. I don't know what they call it, medics. I forget what they call it. Some small division or a small outfit, maybe platoon or something. But all the work was done. Everything that you had to have done was in Tokyo General at that time,
0: you.
1: Is what they called it. In fact, I have the history here, right here, on some stuff I'm looking at. It's not. I haven't got it up right now. That I have. It's the history of that hospital.
0: Yeah, the. And the reason I got onto this is I bought a flag for the Field of Honor for him, and it was looking into his military background, and he said he wasn't Vietnam era, but because he was in from 60 to 64, but he built MASH Hospital on whatever that name of that field hospital is.
1: Well, it used to be the MASH, but the MASH I haven't heard of it in a long time.
0: And loaded them up on planes, and they shipped them in there, and it was part of MAC V. So if you had anything to do with Military Assistance Command Vietnam, then you're actually a part of it, whether they considered Vietnam era or not. But but that information was all available at the Texas Tech University site.
1: I didn't know they had anything at Tech. I used to spend a lot of time over Tech. My dad taught over there for a while back, and he went to Lubbock when Lubbock had 1,500 people.
0: And I believe it's called the Sam Johnson.
1: Haven't heard of that one. I'm going to have to look that up.
0: Yeah, that's what a few people knew about that, and I was surprised. And I just ran in.

0: into it by accident when I was doing some history for my own self and trying to find my old groups. And something, a real surprise to me, I got an email this past week from a member of the group that I was in, having a reunion, a get-together, 60 years post-Vietnam, in the Ozarks, in Branson. And out of the blue, I can't figure out how in the heck he found out my information. But
1: in Branson used to be where all the old folk, we used to go to Branson a lot.
0: But the, now it's a
1: from Dallas.
0: Entertainment center.
1: Yeah.
0: But the, I got a hold of him, and that's how I found out about the movie I was in. It was made there in Bung Tao. And the, but now they're having a reunion, and I'm thinking, gosh, I wish I could handle that. It's in September, but the, I don't know how many people will be there, but I don't know how many of us are left. You know, the, I was one of the younger ones. I got out of the Navy before I was 21 because I was in what they call a kiddie cruise. And the, most everybody there was older than I was. So these guys are all well in their 80s. Interesting. Especially when you pull it up and it's from this group that you used to belong to. And you say, where did this come from?
1: Well, I'll tell you, we're due for a short break. But what we need to do is we need to get the veterans' voice, and we need to get them to start doing that.
0: Yes.
1: And it doesn't take long. We'll talk a little bit about how to get what done on the veterans' voice when we get back. We'll be right back.
2: All right. 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This is Caitlin Shook from the Bad Blonde Radio Show, exclusively on News Talk KEYS. 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
1: Breaker, breaker to Mr. Rubin, sir.
2: This is Reuben. Is that you, Jesse?
1: That's affirmative, sir.
2: How's your day going?
1: Excellent, sir. Just got the AC going at Mrs. Guerrero's place.
2: Great job, Jesse.
1: Now I'm on my way to fix a grumpy air conditioner for Mr. Wilfum.
2: Sounds good. So, why were you calling me on the radio?
1: Oh, that. I just wanted to let you know I'm doing well on my own, sir.
2: That's great to hear, Jesse.
1: I was afraid I'd feel inadequate without my trainer Oscar beside me.
2: That's natural.
1: But it's funny, sir. I can hear his voice in my head whenever I have a problem.
2: And what does he tell you?
1: He whispers the solution to me, and his answers always work.
2: I guess you were trained well, Jesse.
1: Do you know what he's telling me now, sir?
2: What's that?
1: He's saying I should go have lunch, and I'm right near Colair HQ. Wanna come?
3: Call Colair because we can.
2: Okay, I'll meet you by the front door.
1: Already here, sir.
2: I should have known.
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0: We'll be right. Oh, we are back on the air. We're talking about some things. One thing that we need to do is, and I think that the man in black will be calling in a little bit, is need to talk a little bit about the Voice of Veterans and getting people that are interested in it to tell their story. It's called the Veterans Voice, and Texas Veterans Commission now is doing it. And they have a person that you can contact if you'd like to do it. And then they give you, they discuss a little bit with you about what they're going to talk about. And then they'll call you and they will record, they ask you questions and you'll record it. And it, the one that I went through, it was about, I think mine lasted 41 minutes. And then you can go back. And if you go back to the Texas Voice, the Veterans Voice, then you can find the people that have made the, they have made a copy of it, and you can play it and listen to it. And they should, everybody that we have that were veterans, no matter what you were, when you were there, you need to contact them and to get involved in the Veterans Voice. Right now, I don't have the number, but I will get it and have it for everyone, and then we'll have it so you can play some. What I would like to do is play some sequence of it during the roundtable here, if we could.
1: Don't they, didn't they do some of that when we had the wall here? I thought they had a couple of booths out there where you could do some recording.
0: I don't know. I didn't go to the wall.
1: Okay.
0: But they did ask some questions. There were some, a couple, that you could push a button and hear something.
1: Yeah, yeah.
0: Now, the wall has those, don't they?
1: Yeah, yeah.
0: They have it where there are certain veterans for that, and they could push, you could push the, and they would pay so-and-so for so long.
1: And I know that some of the veterans organizations, the national veterans organizations are pushing that as well, and the with their own call-ins or how the methods that they do it by. But the basically, I think they want, you know, what their military experiences were, and then how that affected their life, you know, the afterwards. But the I get it. You taught me to write, and so I write everything. Cats, dogs, you name it.
0: Well, that's what we'd like for everybody to do. And I'm looking at something here, and I hadn't even heard about it that I think people would be interested in. And just to hear exactly what it says here,

0: Your voice is vital. A message from the Secretary of the Army, Dan Driscoll. We're celebrating the United States Army's 250th anniversary, a milestone that reminds us all of the enduring legacy of service. From the battles of Lexington and Concord to the campaigns of today, American soldiers stood as the foundation of our nation, protecting ideals, and even before the Declaration of Independence was signed. And they even list, it says, from different families and people, everyone from George Washington to Dwight Eisenhower.
1: Well,
0: and so that's what they're looking for, and we will set it up, and we'd like as many people would like to get interested in it. If you let us know about it, just give us a call or come by the round table and let us know, or give me a call. You can email me at dlewis1@stx.rr.com. That's dlewis1@stx.rr.com, and I'll be happy to get back to you. Also, my phone number is, just a minute, I'm going to have to think about it for a minute. What's my phone number? Have you remembered? Do you remember it now?
1: I don't even remember mine.
0: Now, maybe my daughter, she remembers better than I do. I'll remember it in a minute and get it to you, or you can call in to the radio roundtable here, and I will have it listed. Because we need to get all that information out from everyone. If you served in the service, you need to get your voice out and get at least that 30 or 40 minutes of your story. And from there, you can write because that's what we're doing, too, is trying to get everybody to write and get some of them published.
1: I have your phone number here. Mr. Lewis's phone number is 530.
0: That's it.
1: 748-8475.
0: Good. I'm glad you got it. That is my phone number. Please jot it down and give me a call or give me a text that you would like to get involved in it and give me your contact, because I think it's very important, and it's interesting to go back now and listen to different people, and you can find them. Oh, and that one I'm doing is the Texas Veterans Commission, and it's the Veterans Voice. And it's really worth your while. And then also, it won't be long before writing your story. And Jeff, I think we'll get on that again. I don't know how many of them we have. I know you've written a bunch of different items, but we have some that people are working on now.
1: Yeah, and the I do different things, but the basically, I think writing your story class for me was educating me of content and format, you know, and the
0: Well, we give you assistance as how to write a paragraph, how to write it, set it up, and go from there. And
1: the other advantage that the distinct advantage that they have is we had someone that could take dictation. But people that are not computer savvy or don't have keyboard skills, we had, you know,
0: they take order and then type it for you.
1: You just dictate it out, and they'll try to help you get it worded right and entered in the computer and create a story for you. I mean, I know that Martha helped Lloyd and Jose both in the classroom down there, and there was other ones helping, you know, all the time. You always had some good assistance down there and good advice. And but once I started doing that, I wrote a story of Vietnam era story and because I went back as a tourist, I wrote a story called Vietnam. War and Peace.
0: Revisited, huh?
1: Yeah, and when I went back 40 years later, but then I just got to writing all kinds of stuff, so I enjoy it, and now my kids do this thing about asking me questions to write stories about all the time, so anything they want to know about me, so they send me these little things to write, like we discussed when I was here a couple of weeks ago. And that's fun, but it's kind of every week sometimes is a little much, but and you can skip them, just pick the ones you want to talk about. But I've done 19 stories just on that since December, and anywhere from a couple of paragraphs to several pages. And that format

0: by the way, it's easy to do because it's an email format. So you just type in a response like you would reply to anybody's email.
1: Well, what about if you just sit down and start at the first, and then you just have so many, a chapter or whatever you want to, or whatever you call them, and put them all together into one.
0: That's what this does.
1: Yeah.
0: And the and at some point, you know, you say, okay, I'm done, send me a book. Cause it includes a bound book. It was a gift for my birthday. And the so they'll give you up to a year's worth of stories and then put them in a book. And they'll publish it in black and white for that fee. If you want something in color.
1: Yeah, you can set it up and get it printed.
0: Yeah.
1: I know Jose got his printed.
0: Yeah. And the this one I haven't printed up yet, but so I'm just going to see how long I'm going to write stories for. I decided to put them in this book. The so far, 19 of them. So we'll keep going. They're fun. Some of them I won't answer, but the you know, well, what do you think of your daughters? My daughter's asking the question. And the how they influenced your life. Well, you can't talk about your family like that. You know, the your family's family, and that's your whole life, you know. So the but topics like, you know, memorable birthdays or family reunions, or the one family reunion I wrote about, I'd been doing genealogy research, and I know you're familiar with that, and I got 7,000 names in a database when I gave that hobby up, but I went to a reunion and printed out on scroll paper, and it was 70 feet long. And put it around a shelter house. They had a family reunion there in 1999.
1: Well, we need everybody to write their story if we can.
0: Yeah.
1: And we'll try to help you with it, so.
0: Yeah, we need to get access again.
1: Well, we are going back to Del Mar in June.
0: And that,
1: and then we're going to have writing your story. We'll have two different days a week you can go in if you need to get help with it.
0: That's it. A computer to do it on and some assistance.
1: Right.
0: And some guidance. And you provide excellent guidance for that. And, you know, you've got the presentation and stuff. And, and you know, I never gave it one second thought until you came up with that thing about what's the difference between a preface, a forward, and a introduction, you know.
1: Right.
0: Distinct differences, and they're very useful once you're writing a story.
1: Well, you can always write a story. You know the difference between a Texas tale and a fairy tale?
0: No.
1: You haven't heard that one?
0: No.
1: Okay, a fairy tale begins once upon a time.
0: Oh.
1: A Texas tale, you ain't going to believe this.
0: Yeah, right.
1: If you have a question or comment, 882-5397, or give us a call. 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

0: back to the Veterans Radio Roundtable. Thank you for joining us. I hadn't mentioned anything about our friend that he got his story put in the Texas Veterans of Veterans. What was it called, Lloyd? And he got that in the.
1: I don't know.
0: It's the Texas Monthly or something.
1: Okay.
0: And it's in there now. You can go ahead and find it. It's the last one of Texas Monthly.
1: Okay. Yeah, that's a monthly magazine.
0: Yeah, and they've got some new people that are doing it now. I did it about a year ago now, I think. Lloyd, what was the name of that outfit? If Lloyd happens to be listening, why? Tell us what. Call us and tell us what it was. Texas Country Reporter. And it's their final issue of Texas Country Reporter of that of those people. They turned it over to someone else.
1: Right.
0: And so they went to Del Mar and talked about people writing their story.
1: I remember that, yeah.
0: You remember that? And you can go on Texas Country
1: right.
0: Reporter, the final issue, and you can read it right now.
1: I'll be darned. No, I wasn't familiar with it. I mean, I remember when they came down there and they...
0: You remember
1: people.
0: When they did it? Yeah, well, they did in Texas Country Reporter.
1: But the
0: and they like to publish things like that. So, and also we have two radio stations that like to ask questions and get published too. So I understand that Channel 5, Channel 6, they've changed bosses or something now, haven't they?
1: I heard that. I don't watch TV, so yeah.
0: Yeah.
1: And it's rare that the other day when it was storming, I turned it on, and the didn't recognize any of the people. I just don't watch it that often.
0: Well, they change quite often. And Channel 3,
1: Channel 3 is the ABC station, and the
0: There's three actually stations in town.
1: 3, 6, and 10.
0: 3, 6, and 12, isn't it?
1: Well. I get it off the air.
0: Okay, it's
1: so
0: 3, 6, and 12, yeah. And each one of them, they have their own different things.
1: And the for the cable cutters, 3, 6, and 10 is ABC, NBC, and CBS. And the and I'm happy with that. I mean, I got internet, of course, but I don't subscribe to cable TV or anything. When Disney came available, I bought that. So.
0: Well, Channel 6, I guess it's Channel 6. It's the NBC.
1: Yes.
0: They do the Veterans in Focus, right?
1: That's correct.
0: And I haven't. I've been watching the Veterans in Focus lately. They need some. They're changing a lot of the way they were doing it. So.
1: Yeah, I how I watch that is I go online, and I don't watch it on the TV because I'm never. I guess they do it on Tuesdays or Thursdays or.
0: They do it on Tuesdays.
1: Tuesdays.
0: Yeah. Yeah. Well, that's when I watch it. I go online and watch it.
1: Yeah, yeah. But the at least they're doing something for us. That's for sure. The
0: I understand they have new management, but I don't know who it is. I knew the guy that was in charge of the station before, but I understand they've changed management completely. And then we had Pat Simon used to be there,
1: right?
0: One of their anchors, and we haven't heard from him lately. And I thought that Pat was probably going to come in and do the Beast of Bay, but didn't hear from him, so he didn't come in.
1: And he was really active when he was here, real active. He was down there at the round table every week, and the covered us well on the air, and the but he was a veteran himself, so. That may make a difference at times.
0: Well, I had to harass him about it.

0: veteran. He was retired and all that, you know. But you know how he spent most of his time.
1: No, I have
0: not.
1: Writing your story is important, and it doesn't have to be complicated. And people thinking, well, I don't know how to do all this, and you can actually just start talking, and if you can record it, it can be transcribed. So there's a number of ways to do that. I mean, you don't have to sit down at the computer and do it. You can talk into your phone.
0: Well, a lot of people do record it. You can just record it, and then you can record it. You can listen to what you had remembered, and then you can type it out, and you can add to it and all that.
1: Right. I had a recording I made of my grandfather in 1975, and I reprocessed it because of the noisy tape recorder that I recorded on, and put it in on a digital format. And then just a few years ago, I totally transcribed it, and they even could tell you the voices difference. So the person one, person two, person, so it knew the difference in the speaker. So I'm person two, and he was person one. So the so you can do that method, and you don't have to sit down there at a keyboard if you don't have the skills or this kind of stuff. As long as you talk, it'll record it for you, and then somebody can go by and edit it if they need to.
0: You know, that's something I just thought about. Maybe we ought to do it like this veteran's voice that we have. Just go ahead and, like the veteran's voice, ask you certain questions and you answer them. And why don't we, if you want to write a story, we ask you certain questions, just hand it to you, and here are the questions that we want you to answer.
1: Yeah, I mean, that's good. I mean, like the... here's some of the questions that are asking me, like, what are some proud moments you had as a Bioman engineer? You know, and the or describe your most memorable birthday. That was that one I just told you about. And the did you have any pets growing up? Yeah, one or two. But the how would you describe your grandparents? Well, that takes a little thinking, but you really got you thinking about family there and the and what they meant to you. You know, so. But putting questions out to people is one way to elicit a story out of them, because they'll in their answer, that's a story.
0: Well, I'll tell you one that always helps. What's the first car you ever drove, and what was the first car you ever owned? And then you got to ask, what are the cars you owned?
1: Yeah, I did that. I made the list, and I challenged a bunch of people to that. And the I keep tell people that. And they'll go on and on about it. They said, well, I couldn't write you anything. I couldn't tell you anything. And you ask them what the first car you ever owned. Generally, that elicits a story. Mine was a 1950 Plymouth. And my granddad gave it to me for my 16th birthday in 1962. He paid $100 for
0: it. Was that the car you first learned to drive? What was the car you first learned?
1: Yeah, more or less. And the that's the one I learned to really drive around. And the I took driver's ed in high school, but the and they had a car assigned to that had dual brakes on it.
0: Well, we had one that had a dual steering wheel and everything.
1: Oh, really? No, yeah. I was had dual brakes. That was it. And then the best car you ever owned, or worst car you ever owned, or the those are good topics too. The same thing with places you've been to. Like somebody asked me, you know, what's one of the most spectacular places you've ever been to? It's a shopping mall in Lima, Peru, built into a cliff. And it's called Lacomar. It's at Mita Flores, Peru. Fascinating. I've been there twice on the way going to the Amazon to go fishing, or going to Machu Picchu. So I stopped there. And it's a fascinating place. But, you know, I've been to 47 different countries and islands, and so I'm saying, when you ask a question like that, and they think you're going to name a country or a city or something, and I named a shopping mall. I got a response out of that for sure. But there's all kinds of stories in you. You just have no idea until you think about it, or it's brought up by somebody asking the right question.

0: And I think that's an important aspect of it.
1: Yeah, what's the most interesting city or that you ever saw or part that you ever saw in a city? And then I have two always, the Colosseum and Nuremberg.
0: I'll be darned.
1: Are you familiar with the Colosseum in Italy?
0: No, I've not been there. I've not been to Europe. That's the issue.
1: Oh, really? Well, yeah. Nuremberg, you know where Nuremberg was? That's where MacArthur, that's where Hitler did all his big deals and all that. So,
0: and my wife wanted to do Africa, and we did a lot of Africa, and I wanted to do South Pacific and Asia, and we did that, and never made it to Europe. To speak
1: well, you
0: of.
1: Need it, and I think the most, I guess, one that I was most interested in seeing was the Eagle's Nest at Birch's Garden. That's Hitler, where he hid out.
0: Oh, okay.
1: And that's where he finally met up his girlfriend, and they both killed themselves. But where did they actually commit suicide?
0: Oh, well.
1: That's back in Berlin.
0: I wanted to see some of the islands that I realized later that my dad was served at during World War II and when he was in the Seabees. And I've actually been to one of them, but by accident. But actually, at the time I was there, I didn't realize he'd been there. Hmm. And
1: I thought maybe we might hear from I thought the man in black was going to give us a call. Okay, and we'll be right back.
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1: Welcome back to the Veterans Radio Roundtable. Been wondering if the man in black was going to be available. He's on right now. Morning, sir.
9: Oh, I've been ready for you all morning, Dodson. How about that?
1: Well, you do a lot of running around because it's a nice day today.
9: I was over in Port Aransas today. They've got a run that they did. It was real nice. You know, everybody was out there. They had a good crowd. They also had a run downtown, so

0: collection, which was based on if somebody didn't get 50% of the vote in March. And so Tuesday will be the election day for the runoff. So if people did not get to vote or weren't able to get over to vote last week, Tuesday is the final day, and then we'll see who all wins the runoff elections Tuesday night. So you're right, and then everybody's safe from elections till November.
1: So these both prefer runoff from, and if you are not either a Republican or Democrat, can you just take your choice?
0: You know, but you have to stick with the same. That's a good question. I was asked that yesterday.
1: Yeah, I was asked that.
0: If you're an independent, I do know that if you vote Republican, you have to vote Republican in the runoff. You vote Democrat, you have to vote Democrat in the runoff. It's a good question. I'll have to check. But it's interesting. Dodson, I had the same question asked of me yesterday about if you didn't vote in March, or if you were voting, you know, if you're an independent. You know, what's interesting that I've seen on the voting pattern is, you know, in March, the Democrat Party had a large turnout. And then the early voting this week, the Republicans had a large turnout. So it's interesting just to kind of watch voting trends and how everything goes. And then this summer, you have both parties' conventions, and then everybody prepares up for November. And then, just as a reminder, everybody, on legislative, my position, we don't meet officially till January, second week of January. But right now, rather than voting, you know, Congress votes and meets year-round. The legislature meets once every 2 years, and when they're not meeting, they hold committee hearings, and they develop the laws for the next session. So that's kind of what the forecast is between now and next year. And another thing to note, Dodson, and everybody listening, June 1st is about here.
1: Oh,
0: I believe,
1: yeah.
0: You know, so everybody remembers. June 1st, the start of hurricane season.
2: Oh, yeah.
0: So everybody keep their eyes. I know Dan, the waterman, is doing a good job getting me information. But everybody needs to watch, because I always get a kick when they tell us it's not going to be an active season. It is. And when it is going to be an active season, it isn't. So it's just uncertain on what's going to happen. But everybody, June 1st, which is about a little over a week from now, as we start our season till the end of November.
1: Yeah, we're doing it for the Veterans Roundtable of our Thursday meeting. We should have somebody that's giving us either next Thursday, the following Thursday, is to come in and give us our usual hurricane. I don't know what they used to call it, but it was something good that we used to have. Did the county do something like that?
0: Yeah, the county's done it. I know some of the port has done it, and some of the area chambers have done it. So everybody's doing a pretty good job on getting everybody ready. And then I wasn't at Veterans Roundtable on Thursday. I was a speaker in Victoria to the South Texas Electric Cooperatives. And the electric cooperatives, who do a great job in the state of Texas, particularly South Texas, they had their meeting, and we were talking a little bit about hurricanes, and we were talking about wildfires and the need to make sure we have the power resources for the future. So this will be interesting, Dodson, you know, if we do get any wind events, because last year was fairly quiet, but we'll get any wind events, we'll see how prepared we are, because Jerry always is right. Okay, we've got the laws in there now. Let's see how they work.
1: Yeah, well, it was pretty bad driving into the roundtable last Thursday. It took me over an hour to drive in there because of the rain and the storm and the high water and all that. And we had the lowest turnout we've had in about 5 years. We only had 70-some people there, which it wasn't bad for years ago, but the water, it was bad trying to get.

0: get there.
1: No, you are right. I had to drive in that from Corpus Christi to Victoria. It rained the whole time. Everybody was going 30, 39 miles per hour flashing. I will tell you this. I was very impressed with our community because from here all the way to Refugio, people were very, very good on the highways, and they really did a good job. But you are right. It was quite the weather event that particular day. I don't know, does Dan know how much it impacted the water reservoirs?
2: We don't know. Dan hasn't given us any information. He's out of town right now with grandchildren and so forth, but he's supposed to have everything back ready and updated for us, I think, next week.
1: Well, good, because he does a good job, and, of course, Jerry does, too. The other thing I want you to know is, and for all the veterans listening, so as we start next week, there'll be various committee hearings on the state. And the committee hearings now will start taking up topics. I know that we have a lot of veterans that are interested in the education system. June 1st, Dodson, there will be an Austin public hearing on public education. And then I also know the Texas Senate and the Texas House committees, I think first week of June, is also going to take up insurance. So things will start getting active on the state side first week of June.
2: Well, I was concerned, are they going to do anything about guys that are going to college for 8 or 10 years now and getting paid for it? Who's going to do something about that?
1: Well, you know, you're right. That the issue, you and I have been talking about it. You know, I remember when you couldn't go to the Olympics if you were a professional.
2: Well, I remember
1: that,
2: too.
1: You had to be an amateur. Well, that went away fast as could be. Now we've got colleges where you've got agents that are representing the kids in college. So we're watching what's going to be proposed in the high schools, but, yeah, we're watching it pretty closely.
2: Yeah, we need to work hard on that. That's one of the things that we're very much concerned with as far as eligibility goes and all that, and a few other things that we need to be careful about, and some mental health situation problems that we're getting some questions on also.
1: No, absolutely. I'll be watching it. The mental health. And what I've been doing, Dodson, is, and everybody needs to remember, September is designated in Texas as Mental Health Awareness and Education Month. And Dodson, you were part of that effort, the veterans and the high school students. That was one of the laws we passed. And so in September, we'll be recognizing the various efforts going across the state. But yes, mental health has become a front burner issue because times have changed and physical health and mental health go together.
2: Yeah, we've got a lot of work to do on that, I think, so we'll be ready to get with it because we have some concerns now that we have had to try to take care of. So we need to make an issue and make sure that people understand some problems that they may encounter.
1: No, absolutely, absolutely. And just kind of a reminder, everybody, you know, as May comes to an end, you know, a lot of our public schools will end next week. Some have already ended. Our colleges basically are ending for the summer unless they're online or they have summer courses. So for everybody from an education standpoint and a summer preparation standpoint, everybody's pretty much getting organized for the summer months. So we'll have to watch this weather all the way along, Dodson.
2: Okay, well, and next week we have our roundtable, and we're still over on airs for that one. And then in June we're going to start back at Del Mar. And we've got so many things we're talking about. Jeff and I were talking about it this morning that we had to work on, particularly with the veterans, because there's so much stuff that are over our old folks' heads now that we need some help on.
1: Well, one of the big issues, and we'll talk about it on one of the upcoming shows is AI.

0: artificial intelligence and how that's impacting everybody.
1: Yeah, I did an article in the Moon on that, and I don't even know what I said, but I did some research and didn't find out anything.
0: I tell you, it's such a growing field, we'll just have to get our arms around. I'll leave you alone, and you have a great week.
1: Okay, Todd, thank you very much for joining
0: Take
1: us.
0: Take care.
1: Take care. Well, we just about put another one. Jeff, what do you think?
2: Well,
1: he said we have 30 seconds on, so we can go back and check it. And if you have a problem or a question or a concern, well, let us know.
2: Yeah.
1: You can go back and listen to us from 1440 Keys. And thank you very much for listening. And looks like it's going to be pretty nice outside for a while. Yeah. So have a good one.
2: Yeah.
3: Breaking news at Town Hall. I'm Bob Agnew in Washington. The new chairman of the Federal Reserve was sworn in on Friday.
4: The new Fed chair, Kevin Warsh, sworn in at the White House by Supreme Court Justice Clarence Thomas. President Trump at the event telling reporters,
5: "Thankfully, unlike some of his predecessors, Kevin understands that when the economy is booming, it is that's a good thing. We don't have to go crazy. Just let it boom. We want it to boom."
4: Laura Winters reporting.
3: Correspondent Jennifer King has an update for us on developments in that deadly overdose case in New Mexico.
6: Authorities say fentanyl and methamphetamine were found at a house where New Mexico responders got sick after answering an overdose call. Steve McLaughlin is the chief medical officer for University of New Mexico Hospital.
7: When someone's exposed to an opioid or like fentanyl, initially they will often become drowsy. They can actually become unconscious. And then we see their breathing slow down and that they can, in fact, stop breathing.
6: Mika and Georgia Rascon were identified as two of the three people in the house who died. A fourth person who was unresponsive and one of the responders who became sick were still hospitalized as of Friday. Mountaineer Mayor Peter Nieto says authorities were called to the house by a worried co-worker of one of the victims. The investigation is still ongoing. I'm Jennifer King.
3: And another winning session to end the week on Wall Street on Friday. Rostar's Workday and Zoom Communications had better than expected earnings, and that drove prices up. Tulsi Gabbard has resigned from the administration.
8: Gabbard is resigning from her post as Director of National Intelligence to support her husband through his battle with, quote, an extremely rare form of bone cancer. Gabbard notified President Trump during a meeting in the Oval Office Friday. Her last day as ODNI is expected to be June 30th. In her formal resignation letter, Gabbard says she is, quote, deeply grateful for the trust you placed in me and for the opportunity to lead the office of the Director of the National Intelligence for the last year and a half.
3: And that report from correspondent Bernie Bennett. More on these stories at townhall.com.
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10: 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I'm Bill Alexander.
3: When World Cup play gets underway next month, Mexico will become the first country ever to host the event three times. Mexico is set to co-host the World Cup between June 11th and July 19th. 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

0: 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You're listening to the Bad Blonde Radio Show on News Talk KEYS, 1440 AM and 98.7 FM, Corpus Christi, Texas. And we are hot in the station. Everybody was on time by miracle. Aiden's fired up because he's been hitting the gym. Chad's already gotten on my nerves. It's going to be a great day, folks.
1: I just requested an earlier wake-up call.
0: Dude, so I'm like running around.
1: You would
0: never
1: work the front desk at La Quinta.
0: Shut your mouth. Yeah. I call Chad at 9:30 just to make proof of life that he's actually going to come to the show. And he's all, you called me at 9:30? And I was all, you... Expletive. I shouldn't even have to call you at all.
1: You didn't need to.
0: And then Chad hung up on me.
1: Did
0: yeah. I? Yeah, you hung up on me. No. And I was all, I was like, he's going to get it. Aiden, what time do you have to wake up?
2: I usually wake up 6:45.
0: Okay. Around there. Do you hear that, Chad? That's when Chad goes to sleep.
2: I used to wake up like at 7:20-ish, but I need a little bit more time to get myself going in the morning. I don't want to show up at all. 6:45-ish.
0: Yeah, very responsible. Very responsible.
1: Well, I guess I'll start going to bed with Aiden then so he can wake me up.
2: The problem is on Friday nights, I don't go to bed till almost midnight, though. So, But it is what it is.
0: Party on.
1: Well, I was in a dream. Dreaming that I was... You ever have those dreams that really suck because...
0: You think you've already gotten up.
1: You've already done like half your day of work or school. Yeah. And it's usually like on a day that you really don't want to wake up either.
0: Yeah, you've already gotten dressed. You're at the airport.
1: You wake up and you realize that not only do you still have to do all the crap that you dreamt you did, but now you've got like 5 minutes to do wherever you're going.
0: It's all been a lie. Yes.
1: Anyway, I got a Geico weather alert. I'd like to thank our sponsor, Geico. Actually, I've never gotten one of these before.
0: What are they alerting?
1: It says, Geico weather alert, 24 hours ahead, severe weather with large hail potential.
0: Here? Monitor, we're going to get hail?
1: Monitor local forecasts, ensure pets are inside, and move vehicles to a covered shelter.
0: Is that... what?
2: There's a line of storms coming through in about an
1: I don't know.
2: Hour,
1: I've never got one of these alerts.
2: An hour or two.
1: I guess they're worried about my...
2: I have a little radar app on my phone, but there's no severe weather warnings yet.
0: Okay.
1: You calling that
2: but
1: little...
2: rain's coming in about
0: All
2: an
0: right,
2: hour.
0: Y'all shut up already. I got something to say.
1: You calling that little gecko a liar, Aiden?

0: enough out of you two. We are gonna proceed on.
1: I don't think that's how this. I don't think that's how this show works, lady.
0: Look, Aiden buckered up. Aiden, I was mostly, I was not directing that at you. I was directing it at Chad, because we have a lot to talk about today. This weekend is a special weekend. Today, we are talking about what was, at some point, just 320 acres of Indiana farmland that is now considered the greatest spectacle in racing. What you would say is 500 miles of excitement. One, we are talking about one of the early raceways and races of American motorsports. Today, my friends, we talk about the birth and the history of the Indy 500. I almost just knocked over my coffee, too, which would have been terrible.
1: I would have enjoyed it.
0: It's like a three-fourths full. It would have been like a total mess around here.
1: You deserve it.
0: Bob Jones would have killed me. I don't deserve it. All right, so the Indianapolis 500. Who's going to watch it, huh?
1: Yeah, call or text in if you're going to watch it, huh? 882-5397.
0: That's your one job. Get the number right.
1: 882-KEYS.
0: You've been doing a great job at that, too. Yes. The Indianapolis 500, often called the Indy 500, is one of the most iconic motorsports events in the world. Okay? I meant to go this year, and then, I don't know, too much stuff was going on. It is held annually at the Indianapolis Motor Speedway in Indiana. It has become a cornerstone of American racing culture. Its history is a story of innovation, heroism, tragedy, and triumph, stretching over more than a century.
1: And lots of left-hand turns.
0: Yeah, tons of crashes. I was watching a indie documentary the other day, and it was awesome. Okay, not awesome in that. It was just wild to see. Yeah, I would recommend it. I watched it on YouTube. It was just put in Indy 500. It was wild.
1: Is that the one with Matt Dillon?
0: Nope.
1: Is that the one with...
0: Who's Matt Dillon? Oh, that Matt Dillon. No. Nope. You ready to go, Chad? You need a little more time? To do some calisthenics?
1: Why don't you bring coffee for two people?
0: I already called you.
1: You bang your glass under your mic and stuff. Yeah, I was watching some qualifying or practice earlier, and
0: yeah,
1: I was seeing some. They were pulling 240.
0: That's fast.
1: That is very fast. That is a very, very fast time to go when brick wall is not that far away from you.
0: Brick wall so close.
1: Yeah, so that's crazy. Yeah, I'll watch the race for sure. Hopefully.
0: Okay.
1: Cool.
0: Continue on.
1: Oh, am I going?
0: Literally.
1: So, the Speedway was built in 1909 by Carl G. Fisher, an automotive entrepreneur who envisioned a giant testing ground for the rapidly advancing automobile industry. A little bit about Fisher. He was born poor and nearly blind.
0: Yeah.
1: Until he finally got his first pair of glasses in the 30s.
0: Yeah, so he like had a severe astigmatism and myopia. He actually wore really cool glasses, if you want to see. Google Carl Fisher. He looks like Mr. Monopoly's son, but if he was an alcoholic and a womanizer. So he's kind of cool. Now, the wild thing is, even though Fisher could not see, homeboy grew up a daredevil, thrill seeker.
1: If Mr. Peanut was an alcoholic womanizer...
0: No, Mr. Monopoly.
1: Oh, Mr. Monopoly.
0: Like, he's got some seriously... I was wondering, I'm like, why do the glasses look like that? I don't know. Maybe it was till... I have no idea. What, like, one glass has a little hangy-downy thing, and the other one has, like, a little uppy thing. It's kind of confusing.
1: Have you heard any stories about Mr. Monopoly that we've heard?
0: No.
1: That he's a misogynist?
0: No, Fisher is.
1: Well, you were talking about Mr. Monopoly, though, too.
0: He looks like Mr. Monopoly if he was a womanizer and an alcoholic. I said,
1: have you heard anything, though, about, like, rumors or anything about Mr. Monopoly?
0: Not yet.
1: Okay.
0: Tell me your experiences.
1: I haven't heard.

0: anything.
1: You'd be his type. All right. So he couldn't see, right? But either way, he was a daredevil and a thrill seeker. So Fisher was known for racing bikes and automobiles, doing closed circuit speed records, all while blind, which maybe that's what helped, is that he couldn't see the risk. Seriously. Anyways, Fisher first starts, he's working at a mechanic shop, then him and his brothers open a mechanic shop, and then him and his friends bought interest in a patent to create acetylene headlights. Okay, so some of you might not be aware of what acetylene headlights are.
0: Acetylene.
1: That's what I always jump back and forth. Acetylene. Am I saying it right now?
0: I've always pronounced it acetylene.
1: That is right. Acetylene. That is correct. So, I love brass era cars, so I've seen these a time or two. If you don't know what they are, let me tell you. They were basically the precursor to headlights that we have today. They worked in a pretty cool way. They produced light through a chemical reaction by dripping water onto calcium carbide rocks, which generated a highly flammable acetylene gas that was then ignited. So, like, basically the driver just, like, took a match or a striker, and then phew, it created a really brilliant, like, white flame, and it was polished mirrors that they had that directed it forward. Pretty cool.
0: Yep. That's interesting.
1: It is.
0: It's funny, he was a blind race car driver.
1: Dude, I think that helps.
0: I bet it does, because it probably... Dude. You have less fear when you can't see the tree that you're heading towards.
1: 100%.
0: You just go 100%.
1: Yeah.
0: You let Jesus take the wheel.
1: It did.
0: Wild thing was, that even though he couldn't see, he grew... Oh, wait, I'm sorry. So anyways, I'll digress for one moment.
1: Mm-hmm.
0: Fisher gets crazy rich from acetylene headlights.
1: He did. He got real rich.
0: We're talking real rich.
1: Really, really.
0: He also helped conceive and develop the Lincoln Highway.
1: This part is super cool.
0: Which was the first, which Lincoln Highway is up near New York and Chicago, right? And runs east to west.
1: Yeah, I'm pretty sure.
0: Yeah, I'm pretty sure too.
1: Oh, well, the Lincoln Highway. We're both pretty sure.
0: Well, I thought you would maybe talk about it, expand.
1: I'm going to at some point.
0: Oh, okay. It went across the entire USA, the Lincoln Highway. We have a lot to thank for our current highway system.
1: Seriously. So Fisher was the main proponent behind there. And actually, the Lincoln Highway was mostly founded by a bunch of automakers. And Henry Ford hated that for whatever. I mean, obviously, Henry Ford was like a big old curmudgeon, so he hated just about everything. All right, guys, we got to take a little break, and we will be back talking all about the fascinating birth and history of the Indy 500.
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0: All right. Welcome back, my friends, to the Bad Bond Radio Show. We are talking all about the birth and history of the Indy 500, one of America's best motorsports races. And where we left off is we were talking about the man behind it, Carl Fisher, one of the men, but the leading man for the most part. Carl Fisher was a womanizer, alcoholic, but a very successful businessman until he wasn't.
1: Talk about that like it's a bad thing.
0: I'm not. I think it adds a lot of juice.
1: You're pro-womanizing alcohol?
0: I'm pro-colorful characters in history when I'm talking about them, for sure.
1: What is womanizing? Because, I mean, he's rich, right? It's like.
0: I don't know. Ask one of his three wives.
1: Like, that's not even that many.
0: I know it's not.
1: Canal. No. So I'm saying, like, womanizing is like Leonardo DiCaprio training them in once they get over 23 or whatever.
0: It takes two to tango.
1: Exactly.
0: That's so, what I'm saying. I mean, it's not like the most women have an inclination.
1: Womanizing just kind of gives this bad term, but I would prefer to call them my hero.
0: There you go. Well, how else could I describe that? That would
1: Chats
0: not.
1: Hero.
0: That would not. But the audience needs to understand. You give
1: Playboy.
0: Think on it. Yeah, Playboy's
1: loose,
0: not bad.
1: Loose
0: Playboy's,
1: wiener.
0: Playboy's good. I like.
1: He's got
0: Playboy.
1: A loose wiener.
0: Anyways, we're talking about how Fisher was one of the main supporters of the Lincoln Highway, and we have covered on this radio show the birth of the U.S. interstate system, which you might think sounds boring, but it's really, really fascinating.
1: If you love highway talk, this is the one.
0: Okay, shut up. Did you not enjoy that?
1: What?
0: That show?
1: Oh, I

0: I'm still thinking about it.
1: Super duper interesting. Okay, so the Lincoln Highway, we have a lot to thank for having our current highway system. It was like 1919. It was the end of World War One, and the U.S. Army finally thought, maybe we should try and do our first convoy across the states in case we have another war, right? And it was not easy. Even though they primarily used the Lincoln Highway, it was difficult. And you know who was on that convoy? It was a young Dwight D. Eisenhower. And during that experience, he realized, you know, we really ought to be able to get our troops across our country easily, or at least less difficult than it was. And he would later go on to be the main supporter of our U.S. interstate highway system. Super great. Honestly, I could cover that topic again because I thought it was so interesting. Okay. Also, I could keep going on about Fisher and his womanizing, debauchery, and alcoholism. Or I'm sorry, playboying.
0: I was going to call it adventurous weenie.
1: Mm-hmm. But I won't, because we need to get back on track. I say that, but I do have one more thing to say. So Fisher was also one of the main driving forces in Miami Beach, until he lost all his money. And he was also the main guy that made Montauk what it is, which basically he wanted to make it the Miami Beach of the Northeast.
0: I don't even know what Montauk is.
1: I know. And that's fine, Chad. You don't need to know. Mm-hmm.
0: Okay.
1: All right. So back to the track. Back to the brickyard. So the original surface of the Indy 500 was not good. It was a mix of crushed rock and tar, which you can imagine could be mighty dangerous when you have things going real fast on it. Okay? Like the first race, there were fires, there were flinging rocks, crashes, debris shooting everywhere, and there was death. Okay? And Fisher and his partners quickly realized, they're like, maybe we need to do something about it. And they did. It was replaced with 3.2 million bricks, which also gave it the famous nickname, the track, the famous nickname of the Brickyard.
0: The Indy 500 took place on May 30th.
1: Why don't you, can you talk like you're having more of a conversation? Let's hear it and go.
0: I don't know what that means.
1: We'll figure it out.
0: The Indy 500. What is? Why you are a judgmental little?
1: Now I'm still irritated at calling you this morning. What? So you're gonna get it the whole show.
0: What? How do I talk more like a conversation?
1: Just look, you just did it.
0: I still don't know what I'm doing now.
1: All right, well, figure it out. It
0: doesn't come naturally.
1: Mm-hmm.
0: The first Indy 500 took place on May 30th, 19 of the 11.
1: I'm already liking this better.
0: With a Ray Haroon winning in the Mormon Wasp, nicknamed the Yellow Jacket.
1: It's a good name.
0: What a wild wind and race, and this sparked the popularization of the rearview mirror.
1: You can keep using that voice if you can also read.
0: See, Harmon recognized the danger of extra riding mechanics and the extra weight.
1: Dude, you can use that voice because I like it.
0: That's my 50s. Only,
1: yeah, it was pretty good.
0: It's my 1950s sportscaster news guy.
1: Yeah. The 50s had, and the 40s had like a weird, everybody like kind of had a fake act, like hyper-American or something.
0: Would you make fun of them too? Yeah. All newscasters do is like Tom Brokaw, and those guys are like, I'm Tom Brokaw.
1: Yeah.
0: They all like have that weird fake voice that they, you know, that they practiced.
1: Oh, for sure.
0: And then you want to catch him and you want to like punch, sneak up behind him and pinch him in the kidney or something. It's like, so he goes back to default voice and like, hey, what are you doing, man?
1: It's like Paris Hilton and her little Tinkerbell voice.
0: Yeah, or like some people I know that sound like
1: it's
0: that too.
1: Very odd. It is very odd. So anyways, if you think about it, this was literally not rocket science, okay? Ray Haroon, the first to win the first Indy 500, basically was like, what do we have these riding mechanics for? They weren't doing, it wasn't like an endurance race where they were like fixing things or like da da da da da, or

0: refueling gas. All the mechanics were doing during this race was basically warning the driver of approaching cars from the rear.
1: It's also nice to have somebody to talk to.
0: Yeah, whispering in their ear. So
1: some of those cars, though, as well, would have been like a, they call it a constant loss oil system. Mm-hmm. They didn't have like valve covers and stuff. They would just dump oil out while you were driving.
0: In some cases.
1: So I wonder if some of the mechanics would be up there to squirt oil. I know they would be on the endurance stuff.
0: That was a big part. Exactly. The endurance is different.
1: 500 miles is still 500 miles.
0: Well, they were still doing pit stops, which is different.
1: Yeah, I guess.
0: Yeah.
1: We still got to do a pit stop in an endurance race.
0: Well, there's not pits.
1: Yeah, there's stops.
0: Mm-hmm. Okay, perfect. Good point. So Heron introduced, with this in mind, he introduced an astonishing, astonishing invention. He introduced a rear view mirror so that he could check behind himself in his Marmon instead of having a mechanic. Okay.
1: Strangely enough,
0: rocket science, right?
1: Strangely enough, they apparently have outlawed those in Corpus Christi.
0: That's a good joke. Yeah. That was a good one. So this was an innovation that became standard in road cars, obviously. He completed the race in 6 hours and 42 minutes and an average speed of 74 miles per hour, which is pretty darn fast in 1911, guys. Seriously. Now, with that win, Marmons, okay, he was driving a Marmon MOSP. Marmons started selling like hotcakes. And if you're wondering why you never heard of a Marmon, well, they went defunct just 20 years after their Indy glory. All right, guys, we got a little break, and then we'll be back talking all about the Indy 500.

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0: All right. Hello, my friends. You're back listening to the Bad Blonde Radio Show on News Talk KEYS. And if you are just now tuning in, we are talking all about the birth and the history of the famous Brickyard, the most exciting 500 miles in American motorsports. What was once just 320 acres of Indiana farmland is now the Indianapolis Motor Speedway. And this weekend is the Indy 500. Boom, boom, boom. So where we left off, we were talking about the first ever, which was in 1911, and the man that won it, primarily won it because he had used a rear view mirror and took off the weight of a mechanic. pretty genius. Isn't that clever? And then after that, it wasn't long until European cars began flooding the race, okay? And this is one of my favorite little pieces of the early Indy 500 history. There was a Frenchman named... Chad, do you want to go ahead and pronounce that name for me?
1: Jules Gull.
0: Yes, perfect. Jules Gull. He chugged four bottles of champagne while right before and a little bit during the Indy 500 and became the first European driver to win the Indy 500, taking the checkered flag in 1913. So I can personally say four bottles of champagne is too much bubbles.
1: Oh, I'm going to be gassy after that.
0: Yeah, you would be. Yeah.
1: And another charismatic driver during the 1910s was famed World War I flying ace and race car driver, Eddie Rickenbacker.
0: Yeah, we've talked about Eddie before.
1: The flying ace competed four times in the Indy 500. And guess what? He would later play a huge role.
0: Spoiler!
1: Of the race.
0: Spoiler alert. Yeah, Eddie Rickenbacker, super cool. An early celebrity post-World War I. Not only a race car driver, obviously a flying ace, but he came back and basically everybody wanted to put his name on everything. He had cars. He had guitars. He had, what else? Radios. Everybody loved the Rickenbacker name.
1: Underwear.
0: I don't know if he had underwear.
1: I still write his name on my underwear.
0: Yeah. So, fun fact, there was a brief time, okay, just in the year 1916, when the race coordinators made it the Indy 300, okay, which really does not have the same ring to it. So, basically, they think about it, the cars were going a lot slower, so the Indy 500.

0: was a long time. I think it was like 11 hours. And they were obviously losing crowd engagement after a while. So then they were like, okay, we're going to break it down. We're only going to do 300 miles. Okay. And they shortened it. They thought it might do the trick. It did not. And the very next year, it went right back to 500 miles. Andy, 300 would be...
1: They do this. They do 200s and 250s.
0: I know, but you get what I'm saying.
1: I don't know. It really did. You would be saying it just fine if it had stuck. I saw a movie called The Houston 500 once.
0: Yeah?
1: But we can't talk about it on the air.
0: I had a feeling you were going in that direction. I don't know what it is. I don't want to know what it is.
1: If you want to look it up, you're free to.
0: All right. The Roaring Twenties brought faster cars and growing crowds. Mechanical innovation flourished as much as it could for the 1920s. Okay, we had front-wheel drive, superchargers, and improved aerodynamics all began appearing on the racetrack. Now, which, interesting, much of that technology I just mentioned, well, that was brought to you from Harry Miller. Of Miller Racing. Miller Racing pioneered technologies such as intercooled superchargers, aluminum pistons, and practical front-wheel drive. Also, guys, if you're by your phone or your computer, you ought to see what some of these Miller race cars look like. They're pretty dope. I saw there's two that kind of make the car show circuit. Saw them at Amelia Island. I've seen them a few times during Pebble Beach. They're pretty darn cool. Okay. So Miller built cars, literally won the Indy 500 like 12 times before 1938. It's a lot of wins. Harry Miller is widely recognized as one of the most influential and brilliant men in racing history.
1: Yep. Well, the Duesenberg brothers were also racing and dominating in the 1920s.
0: They were. We've covered them before.
1: Their team introduced groundbreaking straight eight engines and four-wheel hydraulic brakes. The Deuce brothers won the Indy three times before petering out the 1930s to focus on manufacture of their production cars.
0: That they did. They were really the ones that brought the straight eight onto the scene for the most part, not just in racing, but also in automotive manufacturing. I have seen the Auburn Duesenberg Cord Museum. And Auburn Court, did I say that right? Yes. Probably Auburn not. Court Duesenberg Museum, which is in Auburn. It's pretty cool. A lot to see. So the 1920s also brought the practice of qualifying laps.
1: I've seen the Corpus Christi Asian Culture Museum.
0: Oh.
1: Have you?
0: Have you actually?
1: No, is anybody?
0: I have.
1: Really?
0: Yeah.
1: No?
0: I went there for an event. It's pretty cool.
1: I don't know how far back our Asian culture goes, but I guess long far enough to have any museum.
0: I don't know how you know how a radio show works, which maybe keeping on topic could be a benefit to us.
1: I forget how that tied in.
0: It didn't.
1: It did somehow in my brain.
0: Mm-hmm. Anyways, it's pretty interesting because most of us just, you know, qualifying, you think would make perfect sense. Well, before 1920,
1: Describe qualifying for people who don't know as well. They may not know what you're talking about.
0: Okay.
1: I mean, you can.
0: You go ahead.
1: Okay, I can. If you don't. I'm not sure. That's why I asked if you could do it. I'm not.
0: Before qualifying, it was just the luck of the draw.
1: Qualifying, basically, you go out for practice laps by yourself and you go around the track real fast. Vroom!
0: And you want to be the fastest.
1: Vroom! Vroom! And then you get like 5 or 10 laps or whatever timed. Whoever has the fastest gets pole position, which is position number one.
0: Yes.
1: And then it goes, drops back from there. So the second fastest is second. So on and so forth. So that is what qualifying gets you, is your position to start the race, which can be very important.
0: Very important. Yeah. The 1930s saw legends like Wilbur Shaw, who won three times in 37, 39, and 1940. So Shaw, it's funny how so many race car drivers that participated in the Indy 500 would also be the folks that kept it alive in the future. So Shaw later would be someone who helped resurrect the

0: raceway after it found itself in very dilapidated conditions. Apparently, it's hard to keep a racetrack not completely grown over. I was in that Indy doc. I watched it. It looked like it looked like a just dilapidated parking lot. Anyways, the race, like the rest of the world, was halted in 1942 till 1945 due to World War II. Or as Chad likes to say, World War XI.
1: That's right.
0: Mm-hmm. Now, unfortunately, during this time, the track totally fell into disrepair. And there were rumors it would be demolished because it was going to be super expensive to put it all together. And the owner at the time didn't feel like doing it.
1: Yeah, you would have a good job as a weeder, because imagine all those bricks.
0: Oh, yeah.
1: And dirt, little weeds, and you don't have Roundup yet to give you cancer. Kill the weeds and give you cancer.
0: Oh, yeah, no, it looked super bad. It was very overgrown.
1: Yeah, and it was almost, could have been demolished.
0: It was close.
1: Until a hero came in, and that was Indiana businessman.
0: Yes.
1: Tom Holman brought the Speedway in 1954. He hired 3-time Indy winner Wilbur Shaw as the president, and they, as you remember, they jumped in the giant task of revitalizing it. The 1946 Indy 500 was the first post-war race, and it drew massive attention and attendance.
0: Yeah.
1: Like massive traffic.
0: Seriously.
1: Well, I understand.
0: I was watching videos of the traffic, and I was like, oh, that would have been my worst nightmare. And I'm sure some people were running out of gas. Like, it was just a cluster F of traffic.
1: You think you could just park somewhere and walk?
0: You would hope. A lot of people did.
1: Yeah, they had so much traffic. I heard that even Tony Holman could barely get in a parking
0: spot. Yeah, the owner barely made it.
1: Oh, my God. Imagine that, Caitlin. Could you imagine that?
0: I can't.
1: Caitlin, imagine that.
0: Barely.
1: Can you imagine that?
0: Can you even?
1: Can you see if Tony Holman? Can you just picture his face? Imagine that, Caitlin.
0: Indeed, indeed. And it was also 1946. It was the same year that one of my favorite automotive icons, a race promoter legendaire, Andy Granatelli, and his brothers entered their first Indy 500 as the Grand Corps team. And Andy would go on to be the CEO of STP and become known as Mr. 500, which he has a great autobiography called it. Mr. 500, and I tell you what, I'll read that twice. It is so good. What I really liked while I was watching that documentary is that every once in a while when they were showing pits, I'd catch glimpses of the famous STP pit uniform. And then I'll go on, try and find, like, if I had all the money in the world, I would buy one of Granatelli's STP suits and have his artwork.
1: I'll get you one.
0: Oh, good. Thank you.
1: Well, they got some on Timu and stuff, for real.
0: Mm-hmm.
1: I'm serious.
0: Yes. So this era, it saw the rise of really dominant teams and drivers like Bill Vukovic, who tragically died while leading in 1955.
1: Who was Croatian.
0: And A.J. Foyt, the first 4-time winner, and Mario Andretti.
1: Who wasn't? So,
0: huh?
1: He wasn't Croatian, A.J. Foyt.
0: No, I know. That's why I ignored you.
1: Oh.
0: Yes, get used to it. It was the 1950s that Indy mandated roll bars and fireproof suits, which makes sense because it was that 1955 crash that looked like a huge. It was a wild explosion. Like the actual explosion looked like it went 50.
1: It looked like a nuclear
0: 50
1: bomb.
0: 70 feet in the air. It was insane looking. Like, I was all, it's crazy. Absolutely crazy. All right, guys, we got a little break, and then we'll be back talking all about the Indy 500.
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0: 500. The history, obviously, we are not going to get to the present, and that's just fine. We'll probably do a part two next Saturday. Where we left off is we're talking about the 1950s, where there was a lot of fiery crashes. So much so that they were like, all right, we got to introduce fireproof suits. They mandated roll bars. And then they were like, we've had enough of this insanity. The 1960s. Oh, wait, I'm getting ahead of myself. Never mind. I'm getting ahead of myself on what they were going to do to end those fiery crashes. Back to the point. 1960s was also an era of technological experimentation. So rear engine cars began replacing front engine roadsters. A shift, really, that was led by British teams like Lotus with its driver Jim Clark, who won in 1965. By 1969, the rear engine revolution was pretty much complete. Like, over half the cars were rear engine.
1: Yeah, that's crazy. Also in the 1960s, though, you remember that they had seen enough of them fiery crashes.
0: Yes.
1: So they said, well, we're going to have to do some more safety mandates. But
0: can you talk like a little louder?
1: They were going to do some more safety mandates.
0: Yeah,
1: and
0: perfect.
1: Replaced, and they banned gasoline so that nobody's car drove anymore. And they made a... How do you ban gasoline if you got to drive a car, Caitlin?
0: They were using other things.
1: Actually, you know, they went to a... methanol,
0: yeah,
1: for a while, which when it burns, it's invisible.
0: It's probably a good thing.
1: Probably
0: also,
1: not.
0: Also, at one point,
1: have you ever watched videos of guys running around like,
0: oh, you're right,
1: like Ricky Bobby?
0: Oh God,
1: because
0: you're right.
1: It's real.
0: Oh no!
1: And everybody's like, oh, I think he's on fire. Is he? He's on fire.
0: Oh God,
1: he's
0: you're totally right.
1: So they started mixing like 10%. Gasoline into the methanol so that it would have a yellow flame so that they could see the fire. Because I just watched a video the other day of I can't remember his name, but he got in a crash, whatever happened, and his got on fire and he was rolling around in the grass trying to put himself out, and they were talking about it. Well, I think he's on fire. Like, yeah, I'm pretty sure his leg is, like, you could see his fire suit kind of burning.
0: Oh, Jesus.
1: Melting away, but you couldn't see any flames.
0: Oh, God.
1: So, yeah, that'd be crazy. The invisible fire.
0: Yeah.
1: Oh, that's kind of cool.
0: That is worse. So, like, before they, you were about to say they made two pit stops mandatory. Before then, it was, they were like, carry as much fuel as you want. Do whatever you want.
1: Yeah.
0: And then they were like, nope, this isn't working out. There was literal explosions.
1: Yeah, yeah, but the kind of the fuel tanks helped to pit stops helped to limit the boom booms.
0: Mm-hmm.
1: They also had some fuel tanks that were not allowed to be pressurized, making them a bomb basically. And Goodyear and Firestone created a crash resistant rubberized fuel cell bladder for open wheel racing, which is basically a very tough fuel cell.
0: Yeah,
1: bladder.
0: There you go.
1: Okay. It's like a flexible, almost rubbery, but very, very puncture proof. I'm trying to
0: there you go
1: speak and breathe and burp.
0: Oh, good job. Good job. So those fuel cells that Goodyear created were pretty basically like adapted from military helicopter technology, and they really, really reduced the risk of fiery crashes. Which, boy, oh boy. The 1970s featured stars like a very well-known name y'all know, Mario Andretti and Johnny Rutherford. And also during this period, cars became more specialized. They became faster. And slowly they became safer. Track seats and helmets were all improved. Safety improvements were great, but the sport was still kind of fragmented. They had rival teams and sanctioning bodies sometimes being pulled in like different directions. What you would say was there was politicking, okay? The Indy 500 maintained its spotlight, though, and as the centerpiece of American open wheel racing. Well, basically, the Indy was, there was money to be made, and so things were sanctioning bodies were fragmenting off.

0: In the 1980s, the Indy 500 was a high-energy decade of turbocharged power, growing commercialization, and intense competition as the kart era teams refined aerodynamics. They honed in on pit strategy, which is important, and engine tuning. And the race showcased international stars and American legends, like I said, Mario Andretti, Emerson Fittipaldi, Rick Mears, and emerging talents like Danny Sullivan. Okay. And then at this point, it got on television. Television coverage and sponsorships expanded the event's reach tremendously. So what's funny is, you know, Michael Andretti is often cited as the unluckiest racer, leading more laps at Indy than four-time winner Rick Mears, but never winning.
1: It's the story of my life.
0: Mm-hmm. Well, I think it was
1: in a different way.
0: It was a curse. It was either, remember we kind of covered this a little bit?
1: Well, I've actually grew up watching all those races. I'm pulling for Michael Andretti. Don't pick your arm. Yes. Michael Andretti was a weird thing about Indian stuff is if you get like into a restart or something and there's like a lap or two left, you almost want to be in second place because you catch the draft, you get ahead, and you don't give it enough time to get back ahead of you. So, yeah, it can be tough, but I watched a lot of Michael Andretti losing. Now his son, Marco, is out there losing for him.
0: That's very fair.
1: Who I've seen race in person.
0: Oh,
1: thank
0: really?
1: You very much.
0: At where?
1: Kart in Houston.
0: Okay, cool.
1: Where I went behind the scenes and the pit stops and everything.
0: How old were you?
1: I was, I don't know. 20?
0: You're okay.
1: 21, 20?
0: I don't need specifics. I just, back when where was I?
1: not there, thank God.
0: Uh-huh.
1: That was when a friend of ours was doing a crewing for a opening series.
0: Was it Scotty?
1: Yeah.
0: Okay, cool.
1: They were running the Formula Mazda, the same thing that
0: nice.
1: Frankie Muniz ran. The little guy from Malcolm in the Middle.
0: Oh, really? Look at you. You are a wealth of knowledge at times.
1: Yeah. So I got met Frankie. I was like, dude. That's why I got that tattoo. And
0: Frankie for life?
1: And the Willpower and all the guys. It was pretty cool because we could walk through the pits. We were part of the pit crew for the other guy.
0: Oh, that's way cool.
1: So, yeah, it was neat. And I liked Kart. Kart was more of like the open wheel series compared to Indy, which IndyCar is they kind of battled back then. Kart did more open wheel racing.
0: Mm-hmm.
1: And Indy did mainly oval tracks. I prefer more open road race. I think it's more interesting, but I guess you can mix it up, which I think IndyCar kind of does now. I haven't really watched that many races lately.
0: Yeah. Great.
1: Okay. Well, so go
0: what
1: on.
0: Happened in 1966, Chad?
1: I wasn't even born.
0: Just kidding. It was 1996.
1: Oh, in 1996, I was born. Because I was born in 1982.
0: Okay, where I was trying to lead you was, in 1996, a major breakup, okay? A big rift, a division occurred, okay? It was Tony George, which was Holman's grandson and the president of IMS. He created the Indy Racing League in response to the growing influence of the kart series that Chad was just talking about.
1: It was all right there if I would have just kept going.
0: Yeah, I know. I tried to literally hold your hand there.
1: Isn't that funny?
0: Yes. The split divided top drivers and teams, which then damaged the prestige and unity of American open wheel racing.
1: Yeah, like I said, that's kind of when they were two different divisions going at each other. I prefer kart. Aiden's playing the music. It's going to be raining a lot.
0: Mm-hmm. All right,
1: and
0: guys.
1: Indy 500's coming on Monday.
0: All right. Thanks for listening about the birth and the early history of the Indy 500. We're here every Saturday, 10 a.m. on the Bad Blonde Radio Show.

0: satellites, of course, what it Elon Musk is using to increase communications around the world. Nothing was recovered as planned. 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
1: Steven.
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1: Me, down here.
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0: 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Neil is America's most tenured gardening talk show host, and you can talk to him now, 888-256-1080. And now, here's Neil.
1: All right. Thank you very, very much, Kelly Robinson. Good morning, and respectful and blessed and happy Memorial Day weekend. And I hope that it's a good weekend for you. It has turned out to be a beautiful weekend over much of the state of Texas, and I hope it's a gardening weekend for you. We're live on this Memorial Day Saturday. So thank you for tuning in. If you'd like to give a call, I'd love to hear from you. I'm taking a chance on broadcasting live. Well, you take a chance anytime you broadcast live. Especially this weekend, because people have so much going on, so many family gatherings, so many graduations, so much travel time, all kinds of things. Here's the toll-free number. Give me a call, please. 888-256-1080. Colin Thorson is screening the calls and running the boards, and you'll talk to Colin first. So please do pick up that phone and punch in the numbers, 888-256-1080 for the Texas Lawn and Garden Hour. Hour meaning you don't get a full measure of an hour. We come on just a little after 11 and leave just a little before 12, but most of an hour. Just don't wait until right before 12 and call. That happens most weeks, and those people are left holding the bag because I don't have time to get them on the air at the end. This is the time to call. 888-256-1080. There's a lot you could be doing this weekend while the weather is still relatively pleasant across Texas and before we get into the summertime, and we can talk about things like that, and we'll take your calls as they come in. Please do let them come in. And I'll take my first break, and then we have a couple of calls already, so that is a good thing, and I'll get right to those. My first thing would be to tell you about my book and the fact that I have it on sale. I'd love to get a copy to you. It's Neil Sperry's Lone Star Gardening. I've done 5 books, and the first 2 were first and second edition of my Complete Guide to Texas Gardening. That was, what was that? Let's see, 82, so that's 44 years ago, and then 33 years ago, something like that, was 82 and 91. Those are way out of date, and they're still in stores. The second edition is still in bookstores. I hope you don't buy that one. Book I'm going to tell you about right now, Neil Sperry's Lone Star Gardening, is so much better, and it's up to date, and it has the information you need to be successful in gardening anywhere in Texas. I spent a year of my life writing this book. I spent a lifetime learning what I put into this book. 344 pages, 840 of my photographs, and 27 multi-page charts in this book. Chapter 1 is the basics of gardening in Texas, everything you need to know about the soil types of Texas, the climatic zones of Texas, the hardiness zones of Texas. Chapter 2 is a 48-page calendar that answers all of the questions that begin with, Neil, when should I do this or that? When to plant, prune, fertilize, and protect all of your plants. As we head into June, it'll tell you everything you need to finish up in May before you get out of May, and everything you need to look forward to getting done in June, etc., etc. 4 pages per month. And then specific chapters on trees, shrubs, vines, ground covers, annuals, perennials, lawns, fruit, and vegetables. I sign every copy of the book as it sells, and that's something I couldn't do if I had it in bookstores or if I put it on Amazon, so therefore it is not in either of those sources. There are 3 ways you can buy the book, and by the way, it's a hardback, and it was printed in Texas. I didn't want to have it say printed in China and then have the title Lone Star Gardening. There are 3 ways you can get it, as I mentioned. One of them is it is available to you at Callaway's and Cornelius Nurseries. 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
3: Do you know where that

0: beef you're buying from the big box retailer actually comes from? Their employees can't tell you either. Beef is the only product that does not have to label country or origin. At Staples Meat Market, that's not the case. 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We know where our meat comes from, and so should you. Ask where your beef comes from. Better yet, go where they already know. 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
1: Keys.
2: Before Neil goes to his first call, here's that number again, 888-256-1080. Once again, here's Neil.
3: All right, Kelly, thank you very, very much. To reiterate, he iterated, 888-256-1080. Lines are filled right now, but we'll empty some for you. Karen in North Zulch. Karen, this is Neil. Good morning. Thanks for calling so early. How can I help you this morning?
4: Hi, Neil. I've bought a couple of hot plants that have had this weird kind of lime green mushroom come up in the soil, and I wondered if it would kill the plant, what you're supposed to do with it, or any information you might can give me.
3: Mushrooms are saprophytes, meaning they live off decaying organic matter. They're not off living plants. There's some kind of organic matter in there, either mushroom compost or rotting manure or something that had some mushroom spores in it. And they're living off that organic matter. They're not going to harm your plants at all. The only thing that could happen would be if you have so many of them that they just make a mass across the soil and suffocate a small plant or something, but normally they're zero problem at all. I wouldn't worry about them at all. I have them in beds. I don't have them so much in pots, but they're generally no problem at all.
4: Yeah, well, I bought a gardenia the other day and it came up in it, and then I had a hibiscus and I knocked it off, but then when I kind of got to digging down in there, it was a real hard, I guess, piece of the root, that was in there next to the root of the plant. So, I never seen this kind of mushroom before. It's, I don't know the difference in a mushroom and a toadstool, if there is a difference, but this one.
3: Well, they're both saprophytes, and that means that it's nothing to worry about. And both of those are very large plants. They're going to be able to outgrow the mushrooms and not have a problem at all. Both hibiscus and gardenias. It's a zero problem.
4: Okay. Well, what about snails? What's the best way to get rid of those? We have got them just like crazy all of a sudden.
3: Sure. There are two or three things you can do. You may want to do some of all of them. One thing is to rake away any leaves and organic matter. If you have a mulch or compost or something around your plants, you need to get that away from tender plants. Now, snails per se are not going to harm every plant that you have, but if you have tender new annual flowers, for example, that you've just planted or that have just come up from seed, they'll devour those. And so anything you can do to get rid of their hiding place, they have to go undercover during the daytime so their bodies don't dry out. And so anything you can do to remove that will help. Seven dust, S-E-V-I-N, seven dust will get them as they crawl across it. You can put that on plants, or you can put it on the ground, or both. On the ground for sure, just out of a shaker can works. And then there are baits that you can use that attract snails and slugs and pill bugs. And you can put them around on the ground. The next time you water or the next time it rains, they'll be gone, and you have to repeat that. But generally, the snails don't come back, especially this late in the spring. And just by chance occurrence once, I've discovered, this is just a comment, not a recommendation necessarily, but I had a dog dish out in the yard, and it rained and filled that up with water, and it got kind of stagnant within a few hours, and the fermenting smell of that attracted the snails and slugs into it, and they drowned. They got up into it and they drowned. Some people use beer. We don't happen to have beer around the house, but they'll pour that into a shallow pan, and the snails and slugs are attracted to that. They fall in and they drown. And so those are things that you can do too. So there are a lot of different ways to get

0: get rid of that problem.
1: I appreciate your help today.
0: Yeah,
1: okay?
0: I always appreciate. Say it again.
1: And I said, I appreciate your help, and I hope you have a good weekend.
0: Well, same to you. I didn't know what I was agreeing to, and I want to make sure I said the right thing back to you. So you, too, have a good long weekend. Thanks always for the call, Karen. Thank you. Let me go to David in Hearn. David, this is Neil. Good morning. Thank you for calling.
2: Good morning, Neil.
0: Yes, sir.
2: I have a problem. The honeybees are getting less and less, and I grow late summer watermelons. The native pollinators saved my bacon last year. Mm-hmm. When these melons began to bloom, I saw very few honeybees, but I saw a lot of native pollinators, especially that little, you've probably seen them, that little iridescent blue squash bee that pollinates squash. I also had leafcutter bees. I want to know what I can do to increase the population of those little fellas. I want to know what I can grow besides watermelons or something else that will is attractive to them. And I'm sure you see those native pollinators on your landscape plants throughout the year.
0: The flowers that will attract bees, there are several. I just did a story this week in my eGardens magazine called newsletter, electronic newsletter, which is free, by the way. I'll do later in this hour, I'll do an ad for it. But I'll just tell you right now that you can go to my website, neilsperry.com, and you can read that story when you click on the eGardens tab. And it's on bee balm, Monarda, which is in bloom now. Now, it's not later in the summer, but it's now, and it will bloom on and off through the summer. But they, all the pollinators, butterflies, bees, and hummingbirds love bee balm. It's aggressive. It is a mint family, and so you have to put it over there somewhere where you don't care if it spreads a little bit, because it will spread a little bit. But that's a really good pollinator plant. It's not necessarily native. There are lots of native Monardas. Horse mint is one that's native, that's blooming across Texas right now. But the best group that you could do that would be really attractive to bees and to you would be any of the salvias. There are so many good salvias that bloom all summer long. They're beautiful, and bees love them, as do butterflies and hummingbirds. That's where I would start. I just have a nice assortment of four or five kinds of salvias, and you can find them at better garden centers, and they'll serve you beautifully all summer long. And Salvia greggii will bloom from February in your area, from February until frost. It's an amazing plant. So that's a good one. There, and it is native, although there are a lot of improved forms of it with different colors. And that I would start with that. I mean, we don't have to go overboard and have 500 different kinds of pollinators. Those are easy and dependable.
2: You know, I would plant them in the fields in rows, just like the watermelons, if necessary. So if you had annuals, is this salvia an annual or is it a perennial?
0: Well, there are annual salvias, but you want the perennial types, and they're very easy and they're very available. That's where I would head. But, you know, I think what I would do is do a search on Aggie Horticulture for, if you want native pollinators, do that. But I would just do a pollinator garden. As far as I'm concerned, I don't care if they're native or not. I want adapted. I want things that are easy to grow and that are well-suited, and that are adapted and super attractive to the bee population. And there will be some great information on Aggie Horticulture or Texas A&M Entomology, and you'll get a long list of things that you can use. I would shop soon, though, because the supplies will begin to diminish as it turns hot.
2: Okay. Well, I'm going to talk to my county agent. We've got an appointment set up soon. This is one of the
0: good idea. Well, to do it soon is a good idea, because as you get into June, nurseries run their supplies down. They don't have the sales in June that they have in May, and you need to get them going, but that should work out well. I would the reason I like perennials for, in your case, would be you could get some started, and you can get 4.5-inch or 4-inch

0: pots and get them started. If you rely on native plants that have to be planted from seed, those seed would have to be sown in either late September, October, or very early spring. Very few things are sown in late May or June. And so I think you'll have better results if you get something that will bloom yet this summer for you. And those would, the salvia certainly would, they'd be gorgeous and dependable. I keep talking about beauty, but they'd be serviceable, very serviceable for you. So I understand what you're saying about the bee population. It is a real concern. I'm glad that you're pointing it out for folks to hear. So I appreciate your call. I hope I helped. And I think the A&M website will give you a long list from which to shop. So thank you, David, very, very much. Let me tell you about our program in Texas that we have that is just wonderful. I say our, I have no possession of it because I was only there at the beginning of it and have observed with great admiration ever since. That's the certification program of the Texas Nursery and Landscape Association. It began, between 45 and 50 years ago. I served on a committee back then as they were, I was still with Extension Service, and they were beginning the headwaters of this program. They wanted to have a way to upgrade the knowledge level of the nursery industry, the people who worked in the nursery industry. They wanted it to be for the full-time professional nursery people in the state of Texas, and they called them nurserymen at that point. This was before we realized, we have a bunch of very smart ladies in this. So it is now the Texas Certified Nursery Professional and Texas Master Certified Nursery Professional people. And they have studied long and hard hours. They pass difficult exams to prove that they know what they're talking about. You'll find them at member nurseries of the Texas Nursery and Landscape Association. 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I'll have more after these messages.
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2: Neil Sperry now with your gardening question. It's toll-free anywhere, 888-256-1080. Once again, here's Neil.
3: All right, Kelly, thank you very, very much. 888-256-1080. We have one line open call right now. Won't you please, we go to Nathan in College Station. Nathan, this is Neil. Good morning.
4: Hey, good morning. How are you?
3: I'm well, thank you, sir. Calling from my hometown. How can I help you?
4: Well, I suppose first I should tell you that I'm a first-time caller and just on the road right now. I heard your show and had a question for you. I've been recent homeowner, have a lawn that I've been trying to take care of, and I'm just really bad at it. I spend a ton of money on my water bill trying to keep it watered and just getting the sprinklers going, but it doesn't seem to work. The lawn stays brown, and it's expensive, and I'm just wondering, should I just cut my losses? And if so, is there anything I can do in place of a lawn? Like, have you seen people do decorative stones? Or I hear this thing now of people just letting the wild roughage take over their lawn. What's your take on all of this?
3: Okay. Well, and in this case, it's lucky that I did grow up in College Station, so I know the area quite well. First of all, the thing I would ask you is, what kind of lawn grass do you have?
4: What was the question? What kind of lawn dress?
3: What kind of turf grass do you have? What are you trying to keep going?
4: Oh, shoot. I should know the answer. My guess is it's like a Bermuda of some kind, but I wouldn't quote me on that.
3: All right. And do you have shade trees?
4: No trees, no. It's getting beat down by the sun.
3: All right. Bermuda, if you look at any golf course in town in Texas in the South, all of the golf courses are Bermuda grass. I don't mean all of them and all of every golf course, but anything in the sun, in the fairways and in the roughs and everywhere else, any park, any public area will be Bermuda grass because it handles the sun perfectly. That it is the best, most sun tolerant. So if you're sure you have Bermuda grass, or if you can confirm that, we can manage. It is the best grass for the sun, and we can fine tune your management so that you can be successful with turf grass, and it would be cheaper and easier than anything else you have. I'm going to speak a lot of personal opinion, and I'll warn you of that ahead of time. Turf grass has some major benefits to us. It is recreational space, and when somebody comes to buy your house eventually, if they have children, they will want to have recreational space for the kids to play or to sit on lawn chairs or something, and decorative gravel, a rock. It's going to have to be some size of rock, golf ball size or a little larger. Is not going to provide that, and so that's going to be a downer in the sale of the property. Some HOAs won't allow it. There are ways to use combinations of decorative gravel as a ground covering material where you have some turf grass and you have some decorative gravel. I have that in my own landscape, but I limit the amount of rock that I have because it is hot. It doesn't cool the landscape. Turf grass has a tremendous cooling effect on the environment. You will find that the reflected heat and the perceived heat around your house will be dramatically different if you have stone there as opposed to a healthy turf grass. So that's a factor you need to consider. And that rock will not be inexpensive when you buy it. You'll buy several tons of it, a good many tons of it, and it's not cheap. There are some commercial landscapes in the Dallas-Fort Worth area where I live where they have absolutely no grass and they have all rock, and it's austere looking. That's a personal opinion, and I'm a plant guy, so, you know, give me a little leeway on that one. In terms of how you could manage your lawn, the first thing that I would do is I'd make sure that the sprinklers are functioning properly. Bermuda grass does not need to cost very much to irrigate. It is a water-efficient turf grass.

0: do have to water it if you want it to survive and to thrive and to crowd out most of the weeds. There are weed killers you can use. It just requires a little bit of learning. Probably 2 hours of reading would give you enough basic knowledge to succeed in keeping Bermuda grass going well. You mow it at the recommended height for the type of Bermuda grass that you have. You could take pictures of it and maybe even a few square inches of it into a sod vendor, into a place that sells sod, and ask, "What is this common Bermuda or is it a hybrid Bermuda? What do I have? I'm trying to get my lawn in better shape. What do I have here?" And they would help you with that. Or any of the turf people at Texas A&M in the agronomy department. And that would be your starting point. And then you can determine how high you should mow it. A lot of people mow their lawns too tall, and the grass gets weak, and the weeds move in, and they give up because they think they failed. And in reality, all they need to do is drop the mower down a bit and keep it low and dense. You fertilize at the right time and use the right fertilizer, which probably is going to be an all-nitrogen fertilizer, a high-quality all-nitrogen fertilizer, and you buy from a place that can explain that to you, then that will take care of that, and use the appropriate weed killer. I do not advocate weed and feed products. I won't do ads for them. You do them separately as needed, and that's basically it. I want to say something that is very out of character for me. I have ads in my program, and I'm about to do one in a few minutes for my book again, and that's where I normally leave all the comments about my book. But you'll hear when I do that ad, the book is $34.95, and it's a money-back guarantee. The turf chapter explains everything you would need to be successful in your lawn. And if you buy the book and you feel that you didn't make a success of your lawn, I'll buy the book back from you. No questions asked. I'm that confident. I will send it to you, and you try it, and if you can't have a perfect lawn and save a lot of money, because my call screen page here says watering is too expensive, what can I do instead of grass? Grass is the cheapest, best ground covering material for your lawn. That's why I ask you if you had a lot of trees. If you have a lot of trees, I can't help you as much because you can't get grass to grow there. But I'd encourage you to try that. And there's probably some fine-tuning that you can do that will, you'll say, "Wow, I'm so glad I tried that. It was so easy once I figured out that I was mowing too high or fertilizing at the wrong time or that I thought I had Bermuda and I had, you know, something else." And so I'll take that gamble. I think I can help you.
1: Well, awesome. I really appreciate that. I think that's all great advice. I got to key in and make sure I know what type of grass I have. Get rid of that stone
0: that's
1: idea. Now that I hear you explain it, that makes sense.
0: But, it can be done. I've been doing this program for 48 years, and I keep a log of every call that I get, and I go back periodically, and I tally them. And turf grass, lawns, lawn management is 32% of my calls. People make a lot of extra work for themselves, anguish for themselves about their lawns. And lawns are important, and we want to have a nice lawn. We don't have to have a picture-perfect lawn, but I understand how much people want to have a pretty lawn that is functional. And letting it go natural is not acceptable. You'll get calls from the city, and you'll begin to say, "I don't think I'm acceptable," or they'll tell you that. And you can do it. You can have a very nice lawn to be proud of that does not wear you out, I promise. We can do it. I'll be your teammate on that one. So if you want to try that, I'll take that risk. I know it can work. So
1: awesome.
0: Anyway, I'll let you go, Nathan, and I hope you have a one. And this is the time to start because that grass is growing at its best right now. Here's the thing I've always said. If you have per square foot, if you have a piece of Bermuda grass the size of a paper clip per square foot, by the end of this summer, you can have a solid, beautiful lawn without ever having to plant any more Bermuda grass. It's that aggressive and that happy to grow if we mow it at the right height and fertilize it properly. Now, if you don't have that much Bermuda grass, then we will have to get some new grass started with sod or something, but you don't want to

0: go back into a Bermuda lawn that is maybe, we'll say, one of the golf green hybrid grasses and start planting another kind of Bermuda, then your lawn will look odd. It'll be a patchwork of different kinds of Bermuda. But if you have a piece of Bermuda that's no bigger than a paper clip, for crying out loud, per square foot, it will grow so quickly if you take good care of it that you can have a good looking lawn in 3 months. That's the gamble I take when I tell you I'll buy your book back from you if it doesn't work. I have only a couple times in my life been that blatant about talking about a product outside the ad of the product. So anyway, thanks for calling, and I hope I can help you. Appreciate that. Let me go directly into the ad, and I'm going to do a very short ad for my book because I used too much time talking about it there. There are 11 chapters, and just like the turf chapter talks about lawns, I have chapters that talk about the shade trees of Texas, the best annuals, the best perennials, how to grow vegetables and all the best vegetables, easiest, the fruit crops of Texas, all of that. And chapter 2 is when to do everything. It's a calendar. It's 4 pages per month telling you when to plant, prune, fertilize, and protect all of your plants. I spent a year, these are 12 to 14 hour days, 6.5 days a week working on this book right here at that desk right there. And I loved writing this book. It was self-published because I knew what I wanted in this book. The other 4 books before it, I had to work through a publishing house in each case, and it was not fun. This one was. So I make that guarantee to you. If you're not satisfied with it, you're buying it directly from me. And if you're not satisfied, I will write you a check back to say, I appreciate you trying it, and here's my check. I've never had to write a check for the book. 100,000 copies sold. 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
6: Thank you, Kelly. We go to Bruce in College Station. Several calls from College Station today. Bruce, this is Neil. Good morning.
7: Good morning, sir. Two issues. I'll make them real short, though. One, I had a too big of a crepe myrtle right next to my front porch. I had to get it out of there. I had a mini excavator come in there and dig around it and pull it out by the root ball. However, there's still roots in there that are sending up shoots. Is there something I can dribble on those leaves that it will kill it and it won't be coming back without hurting the rest of the stuff in the garden or the flower bed?
6: Yeah, the problem is that there's still a big root or several big roots from which those are originating, and to put a broadleafed weed killer or brush killer on the leaves, it's not going to take enough of that down to kill the root out. It's going to kill the sprout but not the root. But that's the answer. The answer would be to use something containing 2,4-D. The numbers 2,4-D. And that's a long chemical name that starts with D. And it'll have a couple of other active ingredients with it that are active in the soil. The 2,4-D is not active in the soil, but you do need to be careful not to just hose it down with that. You want to put it directly on the sprouts. If the sprouts are off a smaller root, then yes, that would help. If you can somehow use a sharpshooter spade or some narrow-bladed spade to dig down in there and get the mother root out, then hallelujah, you've gotten rid of the source. That's what it's going to take. They'll eventually give up. I know what you're talking about. I've fought some for 3 or 4 years when I moved to big crepe myrtle, and the sprouts came up in a mondo grass bed, but they will eventually give up.
7: Okay. The other thing is, WTAW in College Station. Are you familiar with anybody that works there?
6: Yes.
7: Scott? Scott is retiring next week after 40 years on the air there on 1620.
6: Oh, wow. Wow, wow. I don't know Scott as well as I do some of the other, or one of the other people, but that's a legacy. I understand that. I retired from a newspaper column that I've written for 48 and a half years. Last week at the Star-Telegram, they made a change in how they do all their freelance writers, and so I was one of those. And I've been doing this for 48 years and enjoy it very much and don't intend to change anytime soon, but I understand that. So good for him. Good for him. It's an interesting world right now, the communications business. So best wishes to Scott. That's great. Thank you, Bruce, very much for the call. I appreciate that. All right. Let me tell you about my electronic newsletter. That's

That's really great. That's a long time at one place in the radio business. That is unbelievable. If you're not in the radio business, you don't. I probably have that familiarity, but that's great. Let me tell you about my electronic newsletter. I mentioned it earlier. It's called eGardens. It is free, and it always will be free. I've done it for 22 years. I'm in my 22nd year. It was one of the very early electronic newsletters. It's Neil Sperry's eGardens. You sign up for it at my website at neilsperry.com, and you can see the latest issue of it there if you want to look at it before you decide whether you want to sign up for it. You don't want to have to go back every week and look for it there, though. It comes from my computer. Again, I'll tap my desk. Everything I do is right there at that same desk. It comes from my computer directly to your email Thursday at 6 p.m. There are five stories. One of the stories is a featured plant for the week. One of the stories is always going to be gardening this weekend, where I give you the 10 or 12 things that are most critical time-wise for that weekend. And one of the stories will always be my answers to your gardening questions submitted to eGardens. And then a couple of other stories as well. I think you'll like it, and you can see what it looks like and decide for yourself if you'd like it. 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And by the way, I will never give or sell your email address to anybody, and I'm not going to send you any spam email. I don't give any special offers for people who are signed up for it. 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
6: This is the Texas Lawn and Garden Hour with Neil Sperry. Hear it every week at this time. And now, once again, here's Neil.
0: Thank you, Kelly, very, very much. I jotted down a list of things that we might talk about if we didn't have calls. You never know going into a holiday weekend. And I'll quickly hit the bullet topics without going into much detail. This is a good weekend if you have time to fertilize all those plants that have grown so well for you this spring, especially if you've had some rain. They need to be fed, probably with a high nitrogen, all nitrogen fertilizer. Water deeply after you do that and get them ready for the summertime. It's a great time to change bed color and put in the hot weather resistant plants. If you're not familiar with what will do well in the hottest part of the summer, then ask your professional nursery a person for recommendations. This is the time to buy crepe myrtles and altheas, roses of Sharon, while they're in full bloom, and take advantage of the great selection that are available, selections that are available in nurseries right now. If you're planting a new turf grass, this is the end of the best time of the year to plant. Once it turns really hot, the grasses will do well, but you'll have to water so often because they'll dry out so quickly that new grass growing won't have deep roots. Weeds are rampant right now, and so this is your time to use a broadleaf weed killer to get rid of the non-grassy weeds. It's a very important time to take care of your lawn and mow regularly. Mowing the lawn high does not increase its heat resistance. It weakens the grass by letting it get too tall, and the weeds can get a better start that way. Colin Thorson, thank you so much for producing a good program for us today. Thanks for listening, everybody. Happy Memorial Day.

0: TSN News. Good morning. I'm Steve Randall. Our top story. The city of Harlingen in the Rio Grande Valley is one of the many cities across the state planning for a data center. But at a city commissioner meeting this week, the city approved a 120-day moratorium or pause on the high-intensity facility.
1: There's no point in a moratorium if this is something that they're already building and constructing. It's good that we are hopefully pausing the construction or approval of new applications, but if we already accepted one and one is already being developed, then this kind of seems like a

0: red herring for the public.
1: Many residents have been speaking in opposition to the proposed data center for months. Commissioner Michael Mesmer says the facility is not a city issue, as he says the area near the airport where the data center would be is county property. And the state is suing another app.
2: Ken Paxton says the messaging app Discord exposes children to online predators and has deceived users about its safety. He opened an investigation into Discord and some other apps in 2024 and expanded it last October following the killing of Charlie Kirk. Nevada, Indiana, and New Jersey have also sued Discord. Paxton has previously served papers against Snapchat, TikTok, and Roblox, saying they violate users' data privacy and allow their platforms to be used to exploit children. Stephen Pickering, TSN News.
1: In other news, the driverless car Waymo won't be operating in Texas for a while.
3: They have decided to suspend their robo-taxi services in Dallas, Austin, Houston, and San Antonio because of weather-related concerns. The company says they're working on technology to fix those issues. This comes after recent severe storms in places like Atlanta and Nashville that have led to flash flood concerns. A viral video shows a Waymo driving straight into a flooded street and becoming disabled. In Texas, the cars have been blamed for several accidents, most while trying to change lanes. Federal investigators confirm they are analyzing at least 16 such crashes. Waymo says they're still offering full service in other states. Austin York, TSN News.
1: And finally, Six Flags Over Texas has opened for the summer. PR Regional Director Sarah Gorgon says they made a lot of improvements this year, but the biggest attraction is going to be their new coaster.
4: The big thing is going to

0: car Waymo won't be operating in Texas for a while.
1: They have decided to suspend their robo-taxi services in Dallas, Austin, Houston, and San Antonio because of weather-related concerns. The company says they're working on technology to fix those issues. This comes after recent severe storms in places like Atlanta and Nashville that have led to flash flood concerns. A viral video shows a Waymo driving straight into a flooded street and becoming disabled. In Texas, the cars have been blamed for several accidents, most while trying to change lanes. Federal investigators confirm they are analyzing at least 16 such crashes. Waymo says they're still offering full service in other states. Austin York, TSN News.
0: And finally, Six Flags Over Texas has opened for the summer. PR Regional Director Sarah Gorgon says they made a lot of improvements this year, but the biggest attraction is going to be their new coaster.
2: The big thing is going to

0: get a roommate?
1: If you're a parent,
2: here I'm planning on renting from my friend who owns a home in Philly, and it will be with a roommate. So, that $1,500 is one bedroom, one bath.
0: Okay. So, what would your rent go down to?
3: Lost fingers, my kidneys, feet.
2: I'm not sure. She would probably work with me. I would say she would probably help me get to like maybe $1,400.
0: Oh, that's not much savings. I was hoping you were going to say like $1,000 or something. Like, all right, we save $500 a month, this is worth it.
4: Well, when you pass it along through utilities and maybe food, I don't know how much you would share. There might be something there if you guys, you know.
0: But if you could get a two-bedroom for $2,000 a month, well, now you're splitting at $1,000. I'm trying to go through. So there's two ways to get more margin to get rid of this debt faster, and that's to make more or spend less. And so those are the two areas, the two levers I want you to start looking at is do a detailed budget using every dollar, and I'll gift that to you to help you get through this. And go look at all of your expenses, because right now you feel like you need to live like a pharmacist. You want people to know, look at me, I'm doing pretty good. And the problem is that's going to cause lifestyle creep. You're going to eat out more, go out more, have nicer things, dress nicer. Mm-hmm. And right now we need to live like a broke college student because we got a mess to clean up.
2: Absolutely.
4: The good news is...
2: Oh, I don't have any problem with eating on them. So good.
4: The good news is, you know, your rent right now is really right at the 25% mark. You know, between that and your minimum payments, you're at $2,800 a month. Where's the rest of that money going? What's your next biggest expense that you go, you know, here's the problem, guys, it's my car payment. Is there anything else that we could try to help you find that margin? Do you have a car payment to speak of?
2: I do have a car payment. It's not much, and it's I owe $1,898 left on it. And
4: okay.
2: That's about $385 per month.
4: Okay, well, that's some margin freed up. Is there anything else? Because I still feel like there's a big chunk of money that's not accounted for by all the major players. You didn't mention kids or daycare or anything like that.
2: Let me see. I have a budget. There is, I mean, not really. Those are real. It just goes to essentially rent, car.
4: Mm-hmm.
2: I put a lot of money away in retirement.
4: Okay, there's
2: a
4: where
2: lot
4: it is.
2: Of that ding, money ding. Is there.
4: I knew it was somewhere. So again,
2: yeah.
4: I love this conversation because you're wanting to do the right things. You're just doing them in the wrong order. So I love a person who wants to build wealth. I love a person. You're very responsible because that's a responsible choice. But George and I would caution you that there's a better order to do this in, because if you're investing, but you're still in debt, you know, obviously it's taking away your peace. We talked about that. And obviously you probably don't have much liquid savings. And so therefore your retirement is at risk. The next time you're in a jam, you might liquidate that, which is terrible. So George and I would say you need to pause investments. It's only temporary. It's not a scary thing, but you need the full force of your income to do what George said, which is be putting hopefully around $3,000 a month on these student loans to get them paid off. Please, please, please cancel and pause those retirement contributions.
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4: All right, George, let's hear from Tabitha, who's right here in our backyard, Nashville, Tennessee. Hi, Tabitha. What's up?
10: Hey, so I recently paid off my student loans, and I'm finally on the straight and narrow, right?
0: Awesome.
10: I called the credit union that I opened up the high yield. Well, it's a checking, but it has a higher yield than the high yield savings. So anyhow, and I asked them, like, you know, because I want a plan to be able to put money down, and I was thinking about the manual underwriting, because other than that, I have one credit card, but I don't use it, so I'm fixing to have it just cut off, basically.
4: Okay.
10: And they acted like that was crazy. So I guess I got the weird thing for the first time. But I'm wondering, like, am I asking, like, is there questions I'm supposed to ask? Is there a different way to go about it? Because they were like, no, you need credit. Like, you don't need to turn that off. Like, even if you don't use it, your credit score will still be there and we'll be able to use it. And it should, if everything's paid off, and it should go up. And I'm like,
4: for the person listening, manual underwriting is the way that you get approved for a mortgage if you don't have a credit score.
0: Not if you have a low score. People think, well, I can get around my low score. But no, if you have a score at all, you can't

0: beans. That was my debt-free journey food, and I would wait I'd go to Kroger. I'd wait for them to be on sale, 5 for $10
1: at the time. I remember that sale.
0: $2. I was like, all right, if I can eat for $2 a meal, I mean, I looked, if you open my fridge, there was nothing in it. You open my freezer, just a stack of Lean Cuisines, 20 high.
1: All I think about is the microplastics in today's world.
0: They're going to study my body for science one day.
1: Your brain is, like, really made of plastic.
0: What happened to him? And so now, I can't even pass by the Lean Cuisines in the grocery store.
1: Oh, it's like...
0: like, it just brings me back. I feel a little vile. Ugh. Ooh, no thank you. Not doing that again. But... that's
1: whatever
0: caused me to not
1: do,
0: go into debt.
1: I know, that's right. Whatever
0: not tempted,
1: you have to do.
0: Because I'm not going back to that Lean Cuisine lifestyle.
1: Who cares? Who cares if you were in the best shape ever?
0: I'll keep my lean physique in other ways. What a great name, though.
1: Lean Cuisine.
0: You got to admit.
1: Yeah.
0: Gotta have. Did you have a debt-free food? Now, you're a foodie, and you eat super clean. You wouldn't darken the door of a Lean Cuisine.
1: I wouldn't darken the door of a Lean Cuisine. I think for me, the biggest thing is I don't... don't ask me about a coupon. Don't ask me to do something to get money off, right? Like,
0: oh.
1: I did enough couponing that I don't want any more.
0: That's your PTSD.
1: Yeah, even you'll say, oh, you should do that app. You can save money. I'm like, no, I don't want to save money.
0: She doesn't want to hear about my promo code to get 30% off pizza.
1: Of it.

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5: Victims. The investigation is still ongoing. I'm Jennifer King.
3: Kyle Busch died after severe pneumonia progressed into sepsis, resulting in rapid and overwhelming associated complications. Dakota Hunter, vice president of Kyle Busch Company, said the family received the medical evaluation on Saturday. Busch, a two-time NASCAR champion, died at 41 on Thursday, a day after passing out in a Chevrolet simulator. Sepsis is considered a life-threatening medical emergency that occurs when the body has an extreme over

0: reactive response to an infection causing the immune system to damage its own tissues and organs. More on these stories at townhall.com.
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0: The human smuggling case involving Kilmer Abrego Garcia has been dismissed.
3: Abrego Garcia was mistakenly deported to El Salvador last year. It became an embarrassment for the Trump administration when the order was given to return Abrego Garcia to the U.S. He claimed the administration was vindictive, and the federal judge agreed. Abrego Garcia is a Salvadoran citizen with an American wife and child who has lived in Maryland for years, but he immigrated to the U.S. illegally as a teenager. The Justice Department vowed to appeal, calling the judge's order wrong and dangerous. I'm Ed Donahue.
0: A day after Caitlin Clark was a late scratch because of a back injury, the Indiana Fever received a warning from the WNBA for not reporting the injury sooner. Clark missed Wednesday's 90-73 victory over Portland. The Fever disclosed Clark's injury less than 2 hours before tip-off. Breaking news, townhall.com. Cocoa prices are going down and real chocolate is making a comeback.
4: Hershey is going back to the way things used to be. No more smaller bars, extra wafers, and chocolate alternatives. They're putting the cocoa back in, and others may follow suit, as a slump in bean prices since 2024 makes the traditional treats more profitable. A near 70% slide in cocoa futures from late 2024 promises lower shelf prices for consumers and a partial reversal away from chocolate alternatives made with too little cocoa to qualify as chocolate. I'm Bill Alexander.
0: SpaceX's newest and biggest Starship will have to wait at least another day before launching on a test flight from Texas. The launch team got within a half minute Thursday evening of sending the Megat rocket on a space skimming journey halfway around the world, but a series of last minute problems forced a delay. More on these stories at townhall.com.
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1: And let's go, America. Hello once again from Cabo San Lucas, everyone. It is just past 11 a.m. Eastern Time. It is Saturday, January 24th, 2026. We're now into hour two of today's live national broadcast of America's number one travel radio show, which, have to tell you, it's going to be the final grand finale of the big Let's Go America tour, Miami to Los Angeles, as our 3 weeks of travel to begin 2026 and celebrate America's 250 in a unique way. We kicked it off. Well, it will finish up tomorrow when we get to Los Angeles. On a separate note, since we continue to see messages from many of you listening, we're told there's just one suite at this point left to join us this October. That's going to be the big Let's Go America tour that we will be also doing here aboard Regent Seven Seas Grandeur. This is their newest ship in the fleet that we're on right now. So to all of you listening across the USA on one of our now 615 weekly stations, if you want to cruise with Mary and me this October 20th to November 1st in Southern Europe, go to our show website. 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Click on it. It has all the itinerary information there. So there's a great offer going on right now, a double package that you can take advantage of. The ship is selling out, folks, so you need to make your deposit now. We look forward to spending time with all of you on this bucket list trip that we're going to
2: do. Definitely. And, you know, when we do take this show out on the road for these Let's Go America Tour events, we try to bring you varied coverage of what we're actually experiencing, all for the purpose to get you off the sofa, hopefully get you out from behind the desk, get out, see the world, meet new people, explore new cultures. Sure. Travel's fantastic. So, you know, we've heard from a number of you after the Panama Canal crossing, and we love it. Hopefully we've inspired you to get out and travel. But with that said, our next guest, here we go. Besides the captain who joined us live on set last week, our next guests are two of the most important people that you will find on the Seven Seas Grandeur. We're joined by General Manager Alessandro Menegazzi on Mic 3 and Senior Executive Chef Olivier Ragano, who's here with us on Mic 4.
1: So guys, welcome. Nice to have you both here on set with us. We appreciate that. As we've said a number of times to you and to your colleagues last week and this week, welcome aboard America's number one travel radio show.
3: Well, thank you very much. It's a pleasure for both of us to be here today. So it's really very, very nice. So thank you. Thank you for the opportunity.
1: Alessandro, thank you. Chef, thank you as well. We appreciate that. It's great having you here.
4: You're very welcome. Pleasure, Chef.
1: Well, thank you so much. So, Alessandro, your counterpart on Seven Seas Splendor, Anatoly Makayev, told Mary and me back in November that we were going to enjoy cruising with you. He was right. So I owe him a message on this. But, you know, we've enjoyed getting to know you over the last 3 weeks that we've been traveling together. We've shared a terrific Opus One dinner at Pacific Rim. You run a very professional first-rate ship. Okay. So I want to start off by having you share something about Regent or Seven Seas Grandeur that you think might surprise all of our listeners back in the U.S. in a good way, and is something, maybe it's something here that they're unlikely to find on another cruise line out there besides you.
3: Beside me? Oh, that's difficult. It's a difficult question. Anyway, thank you very much for the question. As you know, the Grandeur is the last, is the newest ship of the fleet. So I would say the ship itself is a piece of art. So just the ship itself is something really, really unique. Now, I would like to mention the ratio that we have between guests and the crew. I mean, it's amazing. We have 1.30 ratio, so it's almost 1-to-1. So this is the only way that we can actually provide the service that we are very famous for. So I think this is extremely unique. And the same with the ratio is actually the space. So you notice the ship is big. It's a 55-ton ship. It's huge. And we only have 740 guests and 540 of us. So it's a lot of spaces. The suites are big. So this is something really unique, unique to Regent. And I wanted to mention as well, the art collection. So I mentioned before that the ship itself is a piece of art. I would say, well, we have a collection of over 1,600 pieces of art on board, or 1,600. I don't know what it makes.
1: Well, 1,600.
2: Yeah,
1: sound.
2: 1600. Yeah.
1: No, everywhere you turn, the artwork, and it's gorgeous.
2: Yeah, it's absolutely beautiful.
3: It's amazing, and it took more than 2 years just to collect them, to have them. So,
1: it was all specially curated for the ship.
3: Absolutely. Yeah, absolutely. And as you know, we have the only Fabergé egg that reside at sea. Yes. So this makes something really, I would say, unique, more than unique.
2: Absolutely. All right. right. Chef Olivier, including room service that's available here for guests 24/7 at no additional charge. There are 8 other terrific dining venues. We're going to talk a little bit about them in the next segment. No one's going hungry on a Regent ship, but I'd love for you to talk a little bit about some of the offerings that we've had from a culinary standpoint that are not part of the restaurants, for example, the Sunday brunch.
4: Yeah, sure. So, as you mentioned, first thing first,

0: Indeed, there is food as much as we like. My personal goal is to make sure that everybody goes home with few kilos more than they came on board.
1: And thank you, chef.
0: Yeah, that's a good goal. Yeah. And yes, indeed. So we have extra event like the Sunday brunch, like you mentioned. So obviously we open 10:30 until 1 p.m. During that time, there are some other outlets are closed. So we can empower all our food and staff to the Compass Rose main dining room for brunch. So we have a big buffet. It can be some breakfast items, some fresh fruits, even local fruits that I managed to purchase last week. We do some Danishes buffet. We have all types of bread. Pastry, there is food everywhere.
1: And then you have that barbecue.
2: The barbecue.
0: Oh yeah, barbecue is another amazing event that we do. The same, so we close a certain outlet and then we open the entire pool deck. So we remove all the sunbed and everything, and then we set up a huge buffet and more than 500 seats by the pool. Upstairs, open deck, it's fantastic.
2: Well, listen, on this particular cruise, we have had two of the Sunday the brunches. We have had the barbecue. You have had so many things going on. And, you know, I would say, Alessandro, right now, we're going to come up to a commercial break, but people have been asking us about the level of luxury we're experiencing. And, I mean, I could go into the quality of the bed linens or the bath products, right? I mean, they're going to expect that, but it is the artwork. It's the furniture. I mean, it could be the tables on the pool deck. They don't get hot when you put them down, and the mirrors don't fog. I mean, that could go on and on. But is there one word that you would describe or use to describe really the level of luxury on a Regent ship?
3: Well, I think it's an unrivaled level, I believe. Yeah. We really draw a line, and I really think that we are above everybody else. So, yes, absolutely.
2: Yeah, there's just every time you turn around, there's just something.
3: Whatever you're looking at is something that has a value. And is fine, and is not, is designed. Most of the things that have been designed just for us. So this is what it makes us, as we said before, unique as well.
2: Well, guys, we are going to come up to our first commercial break of the hour. So we have to ask you to stay right where you are. We need to send the show back to Dallas, a cold and icy Dallas, with Bobby for a quick profit break. He's going to run some important sponsor messages for us. We're going to ask you to stay there. We'll return after this messages. Folks, we still have four more segments to go today. Our big Let's Go America Tour Miami to Los Angeles continues in 3 minutes.

0: As we take a brief sponsors break, now's a good time to check us out on Facebook, Instagram, X, or LinkedIn at RM World Travel. We're coming right back.
1: Hey everyone, Robert here. As you know, we moved our Ocean Cruise partnership to Region 7 Seas last year. We've already done two big Let's Go America tour events and live remotes with them. Coming this October, we have show fans and show friends booked to join us in Malta for a 12-day Southern Mediterranean cruise. That's going to take us to Italy, Croatia, Montenegro, Greece, and Turkey. There's still a cabin or two available if you want to book to join us on that cruise. We also just agreed to the 2027 cruise that we'll be doing with Region. It's going to be in July 2027 in the Baltic and North Sea. From Copenhagen to London, it's aboard their terrific Seven Seas Splendor ship. That's the same ship that we were on last November from New York to Miami. Right now at rmworldtravel.com, you'll see two banner ads that say join Robert and Mary aboard the respective Region ship. When you click on them, you'll get all the details on these trips, plus a special number at Region to call Peyton or Megan. 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There's a great deal that's being offered to you. These are going to be terrific trips. Mary and I look forward to traveling with all of you and experiencing some truly bucket list destinations.
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0: And Let's Go America, it is now 18 minutes past the hour in Cabo San Lucas. 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
2: All right, now back to our conversation with the Seven Seas Grandeur team, the general manager, Alessandro Menegazzi, and senior executive chef, Olivier Ragano.
0: Mary, you've done that extremely well. I love
2: that. I hope so. Menegazzi, Ragano.
0: Exactly. We're saying that all day long. So, guys,
2: I might have said Ragano with a slightly Italian accent. Sorry,
0: thank you guys for staying with us.
4: No, no, no.
0: Okay.
4: You didn't win.
0: You know, we don't do a lot of double segments on this program, especially combining our F and G blocks. But as Mary said in your setup last segment, short of the captain, I mean, you are the two most important members of the senior crew here on the ship. So we appreciate you both being here at the same time.
2: Do.
4: Don't say that too loud, please.
0: Okay, I'm sorry. Well, listen, we do have 1.3 million people that hear the show back about. Okay,
5: I didn't hear it.
0: Exactly. So, Alessandro, we'll start off with you. You know, you manage about 75% or so of the ship's crew. Corporate expects you to maintain all their brand standards. You oversee hotel operations, food and beverage, guest services, housekeeping, all the entertainment. You manage the budgets and more. Every day at sea is different from the previous one. Give everyone tuned in right now a typical day for you here on Seven Seas Grandeur.
5: Well, yeah, as you said, every day is always different. There's always something happening. So my schedule, I start rather early in the morning, like 10 o'clock. No, sorry, just kidding.
0: He has a great sense of humor, folks.
5: By
0: too.
5: 7, normally. So my very first priority is a coffee. As you know, I'm Italian, so an espresso will do. That's my breakfast. I have few, as soon as I go to my office, I have a few paperwork which I need to do every day, so that takes me an hour and a half or so. And then I normally meet with my management team. I don't really do a formal meeting, although we do have certain meeting which we have to do. But again, we meet each other basically every single day, every single moment. So I meet with them to see if there is something going on. I work a lot together with the chief of skipper. So we go around the ship quite a lot together with the chief of skipper to see how's the maintenance of the ship. Because, you know, we want to make sure that we maintain this beautiful ship in pristine condition. I normally walk all the food and beverage outlets. As you know, my background was food and beverage before, so it's still in my blood. So I still go in the galley to see the chef, to say hello. He never offered me anything to eat. I don't know why, but anyway. So then, I know, crew mess, staff mess. I want to see also, you know, how we do take care of our crew, because they are our, you know, most valuable.
0: Well, and they're here
5: we
0: most.
5: Have on board.
0: That's right. Correct.
5: Yeah, exactly. So if you don't take care of them, you know, they wouldn't, it's not good.
0: Right.
5: So I walk around the ship, touch base with the captain, chief engineer, and so this is my day. And as

0: say we have so many events every single cruise. So we have a party, we have certain kind of cocktail party, private party. So I do attend them as well. We do a lot of hosting with the guests, so having dinner with the guests. My job is, let's say, is a lot of public relation, but as well, there is also a lot of paperwork.
1: Well, it's the management side. You're running, 75% of the
0: exactly.
1: show.
0: Exactly. Yeah. And the good thing is that all the managers are working with, they are all excellent, I have to say. So, you know, that makes my life much easier.
1: We know you want to take them with you if you go to other ships and so forth.
0: Yeah, I was thinking to take the chef as my personal fitness instructor, but he said no.
2: All right, let's go back. I love talking to you, but we're going to go back to food now. Our listeners, I'm sure, want to hear. So Robert and I really enjoy eating outside. We love Set Amari in the evening, but we also love Compass Rose. You've got the classics, Lobster Thermidor, Beef Wellington. You had a lovely Costa Rican local fish this week we enjoyed. Oh, it was fantastic, Chef. But I think that our listeners would like to hear about the three specialty restaurants that are included in the fare. You don't pay extra for them. So we have Prime 7, Chartreuse, and Pacific Rim. Just give us a little flavor of each, so to speak.
3: Yes, so as a fact, Alessandro forgot to tell that I give him a full panettone last week. However, yes.
2: A food peloton?
3: A panettone, a full one. Yes,
1: yes, exactly.
3: But yes, so we have Prime 7, which is basically our main steakhouse, where we do have the best cut of meat in USA, which is a prime cut. It's only 2% available in US, so high quality standard of beef. We do as well have some lobster and seafood. Then we have Chartreuse, which is a French brasserie, elevated restaurant, I would say, kind of gastronomic luxury brasserie with on board grandeur a new menu that has been upgraded with different dishes than other ships,
1: which we're enjoying very much. So thank you for that.
3: And thank you for the feedback.
1: Yes.
3: And we also have Pacific Rim, which is a pan-Asian based, with a very zen-like atmosphere and healthy food. This, which is a great success on board as well.
2: Yeah.
1: Well,
2: great.
1: As a Prime 7, I know it's positioned as a London steakhouse. We agree with that. Prime, as far as Pacific Rim, I mean, Mary and I feel like we're in New York City at a very high-end Asian restaurant. I mean, it's that well done. I mean, the food across the board has been terrific. We've had some friends we've had dinner with a few times this week, and we enjoy it. But all of the food outlets are terrific. So, you know, Alessandro, I want to bring this back to you a little bit because, you know, the world of travel has certainly been a passion of yours now over your career. You've worked at airports as an excursion manager. You've worked in the hotel and resort sector of travel for about 20 years now. You've worked your way through the cruise sector. As you just said earlier, you've got a strong food and beverage background. We were told that it was a vacation cruise that you took that enticed you to make your career at sea. So tell everybody about it.
0: Well, actually, yeah, it is true. But before the cruise, just before I actually took the most famous cruise, I actually, when I was working mainly in Greece, I remember I used to see, that was like 30 years ago, even more. So I used to see this beautiful, at the time, huge cruise ships, cruise liner coming in port. It was like, oh, one day I will be there. So eventually, the company I was working for, they start to promote a cruise ship. And for us, working for the company, we had a good offer. So we were actually, we were encouraged to take the cruise. It was the inaugural cruise. So from Genova, so from Italy, it was a crossing. I think it was to Santo Domingo.
1: Okay.
0: And, you know, we went, few of us, and we enjoyed. I totally love it. Yeah. And I actually took another one.
1: You were hooked. Well,
0: Oh, you. Absolutely. Absolutely. And it's funny enough because I come from the mountains, so I don't know why.
2: That's right. Piedmont.
0: Yeah. So, yeah. And I really love it. So since I took this cruise, that was, I think, in 93, 94, if I remember well. Eventually, I started to look for a job on a cruise line. My very first attempt was in 95. I did a full contract. I didn't really enjoy that much because of the type of work I was doing. So I went back to my work. And then in 97, eventually, the official start of my career at sea. So in 97... as a person.
1: So mountains to the sea. Mary.
2: Mountains to the sea. So
0: absolutely.
1: There's a song in there somewhere.
2: I have a similar question for you, Chef. You, I think people will be very, very interested to hear this. You're from Nice, an area of France that we love. But you went to French catering school at the young age of 16. You've worked all over the world, London, Monte Carlo, the French West Indies, our home city of New York, Lake Como. For more than a decade, though, very happy passengers here are very happy, I'm sure, that you are cooking for them at sea. But

0: with all your land experience, here you are with Regent, cooking at sea, overseeing 88 people. What do you enjoy? What attracted you to Regent? But what do you enjoy about working at sea?
1: Well, so indeed, like you mentioned, I went to catching school very young, and I travel a lot. And where I was always attracted by working on the ship as well. Mm. And then when I start, of course, I was very happy and impressed because the job is the same, obviously, but the environment is completely different. We work different product. We worked with over 40 nationalities in the team, so
0: yeah, that's true. Yeah.
1: Land-based, you have a fixed hotel or restaurant to work with, and here on top of that, you have the chance and the luxury to travel.
0: Yeah.
2: Well,
0: yeah.
2: We are going to thank both you, Alessandro, Chef Olivia. Thank you so much. We've covered a lot past 20 minutes, but clearly we can continue to go on. Unfortunately, if we don't, Bobby's going to take control back in Dallas. We don't want him to do that. So thank you very much for being part of our live national
3: thank
2: broadcast.
3: You. Thank you very much. It's been a pleasure.
2: Appreciate the hospitality.
3: Thank you
2: so much.
3: Thank you.
2: And the dining as well. When Mary and I go home, we're going to eat a little differently. So Mary, listen, you and I were talking
0: about
2: F&G block. That worked.
0: Yes,
2: that worked beautifully.
0: Great. So. Nice to have you for both of those.
2: All right. Well, right now we are going to head into the bottom of the hour break. And when we return, well, what are we going to talk about? We're going to talk about destinations for our H block.
0: That's right.
2: And that means that the big Let's Go America tour, Miami to Los Angeles from Cabo San Lucas, is going to continue. We roll right along. A reminder, we archive every hour of every broadcast on our website once it airs across the 615 weekly stations across the USA. 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
1: Let's go, America, as we now get back to it. As I said before the break, destinations will now have our focus. And as today's big Let's Go America tour, Miami to Los Angeles, rolls right along from Cabo San Lucas, we're going to jump straight into that discussion, Mary.
2: And if cruising as often as we do has taught us anything, I think it's certainly taught us how vital each crew member's role is to ensure guests are happy and that all things are running smoothly on all levels. Many people select a cruise based on its itinerary. So to discuss that, we want to welcome to Mic 3 the Grandeur's Destinations Manager, Jose Barrios.
1: Jose, we welcome you. Say hello to America, and thank you for being on the show with us today.
3: Well, hello, America, and thank you very much for having me here.
1: Well, thank you. You have been terrific, and we really have enjoyed the time with you for sure. So, all right, so you've been in the cruise industry for some time now, celebrating 10 years, I believe, this year with Regent, which means you've seen a lot of places, you've helped many travelers over the years in a lot of places. Itineraries are such a key part of each cruise, and whether it's port information, it could just be offering advice on specific tours to meet, you know, travelers' needs. That's almost anything, right, about the numerous shore excursions. It really is you and your team, Jose, that make this all successful for everybody. So talk to us about some of the things that you most enjoy about your role and working with the team here on the ship.
3: Well, actually, do appreciate my team very much. This team that I have on this ship has been terrific. So this contract myself, I feel very lucky. One of the things that I really like about my job is that I can actually give the opportunity to guests from around the world to see different places, and then I can help them to customize their experience ashore. So help them to kind of like increase their culture and their knowledge of the places, I believe is kind of like a very nice thing from us to provide to each guest.
2: Jose, let's talk about the variety of shore excursions with Regent. And I want to remind our listeners and point out again that most excursions are included. You can upgrade if you want to, but many come with no additional cost. And that's a big differentiator in the cruise industry. So talk about the range. You also have active, moderate, different for different mobility purposes. The diversity of excursions is big with Regent.
3: Correct. So here at Regent, we do have a variety of options. We have the Fuse program, which is all the tours are included on a guest package. Those tours guests, we really don't have like any additional fee for those excursions. And we do have mild, moderate, and strenuous excursions, basically offerings to all types of guests. We have short tours for like an hour, 2 hours, 3 hours, even for 8 hours. So we do have options to everyone on board. We also have options like the private tours that we can customize excursions and then provide a little bit more of a intimate experience for the guest, and we can always help them with itinerary.
1: And by the way, they're also very nice. We had a private tour arranged for us.
2: Panama City,
1: and she was outstanding.
2: Yeah, she was.
1: Access that we got to places you're not going to get on most tours.
2: And I felt like she would have kept going longer with us if we'd had the time. So we've covered a lot of ground on this particular itinerary, navigating between Miami and L.A. within the Central and Latin American regions of the world. What do you like about this particular itinerary, Jose?
3: Well, this particular itinerary, I do think that it's beautiful because of the journey itself. We did the Panama Canal, which was amazing. But we do have different ports during this particular cruise. I like myself, for example, Ocho Rios. From Ocho Rios, we have one specific area, like a highlight, that is the Don River Falls, which is like a very nice nature attraction. And I believe all of these ports, kind of like the main thing, is nature. So
2: lots of wildlife and lots of good wildlife.
3: Exactly. Yeah.
1: Well, last week when we were in Ocho Rios, when we went over to see Minister Edmund Bartlett, I mean, just seeing Jamaica, the recovery going on there, that was nice to see. So, you know, one of the aspects of your role is knowing those hidden gems and destinations that enables travelers to experience something beyond the brochure, you know, or a place everyone goes. I mean, Mary and I talk about that all the time. If it's in the brochure, we really don't care about it. I mean, I don't want to say I don't care about it, but we want to have that unique, that different experience that's out there. So share a few spots for maybe this itinerary, since we all left Miami together, that, you know, we've been experienced, that you'd recommend listeners come check out to encounter something a little different.
3: Something I live in, well, basically, like in Cartagena, for example, Colombia, we have this old town, which is beautiful. They have different passages within the old town, which guests really have the opportunity to see the combination of the architecture and also kind of like the culture itself of the place. So that is a beautiful, beautiful area, kind of like for guests to participate. We also have the Punta Arenas, going back to nature, because it's mainly nature on this port, but I mean on this cruise. But then in Punta Arenas we have, for example, the Walk in the Clouds, for example. That is
2: we did that.
3: Fantastic.
2: It was terrific.
1: And that's
2: area.
1: Where we're going to leave this for today, because that's a good place to leave a Walk in the Clouds, as this show transmits through the clouds up over the satellite, because Mary and I, that was an experience that we had such a good time with.
2: We won't ever forget it.
1: We really appreciate you enjoying and coordinating that for us. So,
2: thank you, Jose.
1: Jose, thank you very much for being part of our broadcast today, and to you and the team for making all of these travels special. And we look forward to having you aboard another, maybe hopefully the Grandeur.
2: Hope to sail with you again.
1: We'll see
3: hopefully,
1: in October.
3: Hopefully, yes, for sure, for sure. Thank you very much for having me.
1: Thank you very much, Jose. I really appreciate that. Mary, is there a destination or that you've experienced on this trip that really means something to you?
2: Costa Rica, in addition to the Panama Canal.
1: Walk in the clouds.
2: Yeah, Walk in the Clouds, yep. Okay. And Puerto Limon was great, too. I love those sloths. All right, well, Seven Seas Grandeur is soon going to have us in Los Angeles as we complete this trip. Up next, Rudy's going to check in for the first time this hour. He's going to speak with the Port of Los Angeles Executive Director, Gene Soroka. And when we return, Robert, here from Cabo San Lucas, we're going to share another popular place to visit in Mexico when you're on a cruise.
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6: Hey, welcome back to the show. I know Robert and Mary have just one more segment to go today from Cabo San Lucas, and so do I. I'm about to talk cruising and Los Angeles, since that's where the Careys are headed as the big Let's Go America tour, Miami to L.A., will soon conclude. 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You know, Valentine's is coming, and then we'll be into spring break, and even the summer travel periods aren't too far off, which means you're probably thinking about ways to lose some weight so you look great at the resort or in shorts or during T-shirt season. Well, what can we tell you? We can tell you don't do a fad diet. You know, the juice cleanses, cabbage soup, diet, raw food diet, and more. 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About half of Americans do it. If you do it enough, you're at risk for diabetes, liver damage, heart attack, and stroke. Most people need help to stop weight cycling, and a good way to make it happen is with non-prescription Lean. It was created by doctors as an oral supplement, not a GLP-1 injectable, and the science is impressive. Its ingredients also target weight loss in three powerful ways by helping to maintain healthy blood sugar, controlling appetite, as well as cravings, and burning fat by converting fat into energy. Burning fat is what keeps the weight off. So join us and lose meaningful weight at a healthy pace and keep it off by getting 20% off with code CAREY, C-A-R-E-Y, at TakeLean.com or find a link at RMWorldTravel.com. Well, we have talked in the past about some of the great ports in America, and the port of Los Angeles is right up there. I mean, I guess, let me ask Gene Soroka. He's the expert. Gene Soroka is the executive director of the Port of Los Angeles. I guess the last time, Gene, you were in huge news was when shipments stopped coming in there, right? And everybody's always doing aerial shots of the port saying, see, there are fewer ships here than usual, right?
7: Rudy, it's good to be with you. And the last 5 years or so have been unbelievable from a supply chain perspective, with shipments going up and down, news helicopters flying over the port, trying to figure out what's happening at the nation's biggest complex. But one constant since COVID-19 has been the sheer boom in the cruise business.
6: Well, you're the busiest container port in North America, but obviously with Robert and Mary sailing your way, you also handle cruise ships too, don't you?
7: This has been an unbelievable story. In 2025, our best ever. 241 ship calls on the cruise side of our business, 1.6 million passengers, the best in our long storied history.
6: That's almost one a day. How do you handle that many?
7: Oh, we've got such great crews on the ground. You know, our longshore members who usually work the cargo ships also double as baggage handlers. These folks are our ambassadors to the cruise visitors with every ship call. The work of Ports America, who manages our cruise terminal in downtown San Pedro, has been exemplary, and the ability to get those ships in and out swiftly, where our passengers know that they're in the biggest drive market in the country, they're going to keep showing up with every ship call that comes here.
6: Well, let's talk about that in and out, because one of the main, besides taking passengers on and letting passengers off, you've got to supply all kinds of everything, cleaning products, food, just about everything the ship requires, because when they're out at sea, you're not sending helicopters out to them.
7: That's right, and we've got some of the best partners to deliver the stores, as we call them in the industry,
6: to
7: these ships.
6: Okay.
7: And that's everything from the food to the cleaning.

0: gardening supplies to the beddings and everything in between to make sure those vessels are stocked up for the great passengers to enjoy their trips to the Mexican Riviera, Hawaii, or up north.
1: And how long does it normally take to get the stores? How long's the turnaround? I guess that's what I should ask. From the time they pull in, if they've got to pull out, is it generally 4 hours or 2 days? I have no idea.
0: Many of your listeners have gone to the airport and seen how catering companies work those airplanes in between flights and how quickly we can turn around airplanes. We've got to do the same thing with cruise ships here. They're in for a short period of time. We've got to hustle those passengers off the ship so they can get back home. The new one's coming on, and all the while, our experts are restocking that ship. So they'll be in town, in dock, for the better part of 24 hours, maybe 30, and then getting ready to go back out on the high seas.
1: That's impressive, because a plane might carry 300 people. A cruise ship might carry 3,000 or more, right?
0: That's right. And our largest ship, home ported here, has nearly 4,900 passengers that it carries. With a crew of 1,500, there's a lot of work that goes on behind the scenes.
1: That's a lot of store.
0: That's exactly right. So this has got to be precision ordering and delivery, the ability to cater to those folks who have booked maybe a year in advance, and it's their only cruise coming up. We want to make it special.
1: How many cruise ships can you handle at once?
0: Oh, at once? We had just the other day a week with 9 cruise ships coming in, so 3 in a given day is not a problem for us here.
1: Gene Soroka is the executive director of the Port of Los Angeles. Gene, fascinating numbers, fascinating business. Thank you for joining us.
0: Rudy, I appreciate it as always. Good speaking with you.
1: Good speaking to you. And Robert and Mary will return live next week for the J Block to talk Puerto Vallarta as our 2-week big Let's Go America tour, Miami to L.A., is nearly complete. So stick around. We'll be right back.
2: 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We'll be right back.
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0: shared with our guest last segment, Mary and I will soon be headed into the Port of Los Angeles as we successfully finish up our 3 weeks of travel with Region 7 Seas to begin 2026 and the big Let's Go America tour, Miami to Los Angeles. 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
0: Maria, we really enjoyed our time with you today here. We're in Tile Park. I mean, and this tour that we've done with you today really reminds Mary and me, we've been talking about it, as one we did in Sydney, Australia at one point, meaning it wasn't scripted. It was more akin to a morning stroll around town with a friend. So we thank you for that. And I want you to talk right now about a true must-see here in Puerto Vallarta, and that's the Malecón Boardwalk, right? Share why it's so special and why you would recommend every visitor spend some time there.
2: I would recommend everyone because it's the soul of the city. It's very cultural. It has a lot of distinct art sculptures. While you walk through it, you can learn about the Wirarica culture, the indigenous tribe that we have here, while seeing, looking at the, down at the floor, while looking at the ocean. You can also see humpback whales while you walk. And it's a must because of this. It's a very specific part of the city, but it's the soul, it's the heart.
1: All right, let's talk about Zona Romántica. We walked the Malecón, and now here we are. We came in town a little bit. We're in Old Town or Zona Romántica. Charming, colorful. I feel like you know a lot of the locals here, Maria. So the park, as Robert mentioned, it's the Tile Park. It's based on the famous park in Barcelona, the Gaudí Park. It's beautiful. Talk about Zona Romántica and what's special here.
2: Oh, a lot of things are special. Mostly right now, the park that we're here, it was inaugurated 2017. The artist is called Natasha Moraga, and she based on this park. She studied the way the mosaic in Spain. But many, many restaurants around this area. It's the old part of town. It also has a lot of cultural and party at night. It's very special.
1: Yes, lots of music. So today on this tour with you, with Locals, you incorporated a lot of hidden gems. We really got off the main area into the town, into some side streets, and you talked a lot about the art and sculptures that we saw on the Malecón today. Don't give them all away. We want our listeners to come visit, but give us one or two very local Puerto Vallarta experiences that you recommend for people to get a flavor of the city.
2: For sure. One of the main ones, one of my favorite ones, would be the whale watching, to come during whale watching season between November and almost April, March. The whales, it's amazing sightseeing. Another one would be to try pescado zarandeado. It's a fish that you typically get at certain beaches, not at every beach, but it's one of the main ones that it's very typical from here. In the
1: Can you say the name of that one more time?
2: Pescado zarandeado.
1: Okay.
0: I'm not going to even try to repeat that. Something I will repeat, though, is that now, this is not a food tour that we've done with you today, per se, but we all know, and we talked about this, I mean, how food really is so entwined in our travels wherever we go around the world, right? We've been talking, but here we have a glass of tuba that's sitting here with us right now. We just got from a local merchant. So I want you to talk about, describe what tuba is for everyone, and it is not a musical instrument. I'll tell that one, number one. But, you know, and maybe a few other local foods that visitors should try that you like to recommend in around Puerto Vallarta, because we have been eating with you today and it's been delicious.
2: Of course. So the tuba is typical. You have to try it. It's a drink made out of the coconut tree sap. With the fermentation process, sugar is added to the drink. It comes with slices of apple and pecans. It's delicious and it's like nothing I've had anywhere else. And the other thing we had today is birria. It's a delicious flavorful broth. But we got the tacos and the broth together, a crunchy taco. The meat, it melts apart inside your mouth.
0: And it's goat meat.
2: It was the one we had today, it was beef, but the typical one is goat.
0: Right. And I mean, this is a breakfast dish as
2: exactly.
0: well.
2: Exactly.
0: Yeah, so
2: exactly.
0: Most people think tacos for breakfast, but this is a breakfast dish.
2: Yes.
0: Great way to start the day with some protein.
2: Exactly. Also, another one I would recommend here, for sure, fish

0: tacos besides birria tacos.
1: Of course, fish tacos. But I have to tell you, what you just said before, you're 100% right. I've never had anything like tuba. Very, very refreshing drink. And that's very local for here.
0: I've never had it anywhere else but Puerto Vallarta.
1: Very refreshing. You can get it anywhere around the Malecón. Maria, we really appreciate your hospitality today. Thanks for giving us a better understanding of your home city, Puerto Vallarta. We had a wonderful time with you. Thank you so much.
0: Thank you so much. I loved it. Thanks.
2: Folks, to connect with Maria Navarro yourself or with locals, check out withlocals.com. So there you have it, everyone. 20 unique segments you won't hear anywhere else over the past 2 weeks. Since leaving Miami back on January 3rd, we've experienced so much, folks. We've shared a lot of it with you here, both this week in Cabo San Lucas and last week from the Panama Canal. And as we say goodbye for today and put a wrap on the big Let's Go America tour, Miami to Los Angeles, and get ready to head into L.A. to complete this trip that's kicked off our coverage celebrating America's 250th birthday, we all say special thanks to all of our guests who appear on the show today with Mary and me and Rudy. Thanks to everyone at Regent and here aboard the Seven Seas Grandeur. 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
9: News this hour from Town Hall. I'm Mary Rose. Poland's foreign secretary says he appreciates President Trump's decision to deploy an additional 5,000 U.S. troops to his country.
10: I want to thank President Trump for his announcement that rotation, the presence of American troops in Poland will be maintained more or less at previous level.
9: President Trump is touting what he calls a major jobs milestone.
11: President Trump says 100% of net new jobs since 2025 have been created in the private sector as his administration seeks to root out unnecessary bureaucrats within the federal government. Speaking at the swearing-in of Kevin Warsh as the new Federal Reserve Chair, Mr. Trump said the administration cut excess government positions, adding that many former federal workers are now earning significantly more in private industry. John Scott reporting.
9: President Trump began testing his midterm message on Friday, where he told a crowd in Suffern, New York, he's lived up to a key economic promise.
12: I cut your taxes and cut the taxes on workers, families, small business who are the soul of this state. And I made special promises that I would save you thousands of dollars a year.
9: President Trump says New York Congressman Mike Lawyer pushed hard for boosting the dedication for state and local taxes known as SALT.
12: Mike Lawler's fantastic. He's fantastic. He is a fantastic. I call him Mr. SALT. He didn't stop. He wouldn't stop. He was driving us crazy. We have to get SALT. We have to get SALT back. And he got it back, and he's a terrific guy, and you're lucky to have him.
9: Millions across the eastern U.S. are expected to get drenched this Memorial Day weekend. More on these stories at townhall.com.
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4: Breaker, breaker to Mr. Rubin, sir.
5: This is Rubin. 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
4: 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Wanna come?
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5: Okay. I'll meet you by the front door.
4: Already here, sir.
5: I should have known.
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1: Breaker, breaker to Mr. Rubin, sir.
2: This is Rubin. Is that you, Jesse?
1: That's affirmative, sir.
2: How's your day going?
1: Excellent, sir. Just got the AC going at Mrs. Guerrero's place.
2: Great job, Jesse.
1: Now I'm on my way to fix a grumpy air conditioner for Mr. Wilfum.
2: Sounds good. So, why were you calling me on the radio?
1: Oh, that. 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
2: That's great to hear, Jesse.
1: I was afraid I'd feel inadequate without my trainer Oscar beside me.
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1: But it's funny, sir. I can hear his voice in my head whenever I have a problem.
2: And what does he tell you?
1: He whispers the solution to me, and his answers always work.
2: I guess you were trained well, Jesse.
1: Do you know what he's telling me now, sir?
2: What's that?
1: He's saying I should go have lunch, and I'm right near Colair HQ. Wanna come?
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2: Okay, I'll meet you by the front door.
1: Already here, sir.
2: I should have known.
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4: 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And in my new book, Breaking Free from Broke, I'll teach you exactly how I did it. 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
1: There's confusion at the FDA over a new policy that breaks with requirements for new nicotine products.
2: The Associated Press has learned officials at the FDA were blindsided by a recent policy change allowing more e-cigarettes and nicotine pouches to hit the U.S. market. The new vaping guidelines allow sales while products are under scientific review, but before they are authorized, and bypasses a federally required period for public comment and revisions. It happened just a few days before the resignation of former FDA Commissioner Marty McCary, who was under pressure from vaping lobbyists. At around the same time, the agency okayed new fruit-flavored vape products. Jennifer King, Washington.
1: Scott Rimmer is the country's only full-time professional coach for kids competing in the Scripps National Spelling Bee. The 32-year-old has coached five national champions, including two of the last three. Rimmer claims 34 spellers as his students this year. Breaking news, townhall.com. A controversial pro-steroid competitive event is set to take place this weekend in Nevada.
3: The Enhanced Games, featuring 50 athletes who will compete in track, swimming, and weightlifting, is set for Sunday in Las Vegas. There are no restrictions on what kind of performance enhancers these athletes can take, though organizers say they're holding them to strict medical protocols to ensure safety. There are prizes of $250,000 for winners and up to $1 million for some world record breakers. Among those to watch include 2022 100-meter sprint world champion Fred Curley. I'm Geffen Coolball.
1: When World Cup play gets underway next month, Mexico will become the first country ever to host the event three times. Mexico is set to co-host the World Cup from June 11th through July the 19th. The once every 4 years event is the biggest in all of sports. More on these stories at Town Hall.
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8: All right. Laura is in Great Falls, MT, Montana. Okay. Did I get it right, Laura? Is it Montana?
9: Yes.
8: All right. Got to remember those abbreviations from
10: elementary school paid off.
8: Elementary school, I'm telling you. How can we help out today, Laura?
9: Yeah, thank you so much for taking my call. So our question is, should we pause baby step two to have the lead paint on the exterior of our house scraped and redone?

0: chocolate alternatives. They're putting the cocoa back in, and others may follow suit, as a slump in bean prices since 2024 makes the traditional treats more profitable. A near 70% slide in cocoa futures from late 2024 promises lower shelf prices for consumers and a partial reversal away from chocolate alternatives made with too little cocoa to qualify as chocolate. I'm Bill Alexander.
1: SpaceX's newest and biggest Starship will have to wait at least another day before launching on a test flight from Texas. The launch team got within half a minute Thursday evening of sending the mega rocket on a space-skimming journey halfway around the world, but a series of last-minute problems forced a delay. More on these stories at townhall.com.
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3: On Tuesday, Becky was sick. 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
2: Breaker, breaker to Mr. Rubin, sir.
3: This is Rubin. Is that you, Jesse?
2: That's affirmative, sir.
3: How's your day going?
2: Excellent, sir. Just got the AC going at Mrs. Guerrero's place.
3: Great job, Jesse.
2: Now I'm on my way to fix a grumpy air conditioner for Mr. Wilfong.
3: Sounds good. So, why were you calling me on the radio?
2: Oh, that. I just wanted to let you know I'm doing well on my own, sir.
3: That's great to hear, Jesse.
2: I was afraid I'd feel inadequate without my trainer Oscar beside me.
3: That's natural.
2: But it's funny, sir. I can hear his voice in my head whenever I have a problem.
3: And what does he tell you?
2: He whispers the solution to me, and his answers always work.
3: I guess you were trained well, Jesse.
2: Do you know what he's telling me now, sir?
3: What's that?
2: He's saying I should go have lunch,

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3: 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This pizzeria, Odie's, spelled O-D-I, by the way, is about traditional Neapolitan pizza, made the same way it's been done in Naples, Italy for generations. 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More than 85% of the ingredients are imported from Italy. They also have curated European wines, bottles you won't find anywhere else in Corpus Christi. And I'm saying they're more than just a pizza. The chef has a rotating steak special every weekend, including New Zealand Wagyu in different cuts. Lunch, though, is weekday from 12 to 3. Build your own pasta bar. They're located at Woolridge and Cimarron. Open Wednesday through Saturday from 12 to 9 and Sundays from 12 to 8. 361-356-6842. Odie's Pizzeria, true Italian. Tell them Bob told us about y'all.
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5: Hey, Corpus Christi, it's me, Tommy Cool. Did you know Lug tastes like pinto beans? Let me explain. I'm 12 years old. I storm into the kitchen, hungry as a wolf. There's Mom with her gingham apron on, smudge of flour on her forehead, homemade tortillas in a skillet. She's grinding fresh cumin for her world-class pinto beans. Nobody, I mean nobody, makes better pinto beans than my mom. 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Mom's cooking made me feel loved, cared for, and important. Now, I don't do pinto beans, so that's why we're always available. Daylight, twilight, even after midnight. So you feel loved, cared for, and important. High four. 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